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1: We sure are.
0: The last episode of May 2026.
1: Right. Can't believe that May has come and gone almost entirely.
2: Where did it go?
1: Fluttered away. Got rained away.
0: We're 5/12 of the way through the year.
1: Wow. Just like that, eh?
2: What's that, about 40%?
1: Wow, how's your math?
2: 42%. Colin, if you know math. Colin, if you got a calculator.
1: Just call in. Colin.
0: Colin.
2: But don't accidentally use your... Don't try and dial a phone number on your calculator. Because we may not get the call.
1: Boobies.
0: What's that number? 905-528-9888?
1: Yeah. That's right.
2: Tree and a turd, bye.
0: Phone... Oh. Ring, ring, ring. Ask and you shall...

0: gonna feed back.
1: Hello?
0: Crank call.
1: Any more cranks out there?
2: Any crank yankers? That want to step up to the plate?

0: We're here for the next 52 minutes. It's already 8 minutes in. Flying by like the year.
1: Just stay tuned in for a little bit, if you can.
2: You likely won't regret it.
1: Don't accidentally dial the microwave and think it's the radio. Because it won't be us. We'll be here.
2: Heat it up.
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We're going to get Act Like Heathens back there, featuring Cease, which we'll hear from in just a couple minutes. But first, listen to some brand new Hogtied right here on...

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1: Can you hear it?
2: What do you want to be, a little punk on the street? Huh? Hey, you want to be a little punk, a little smart-ass little punk. That's all you think you are.

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So Friday, May 29th at 12 p.m. till 6 p.m. at Hamilton City Hall, Hamilton residents are invited to come together to celebrate diversity, connection, and community at Hamilton Newcomer Day. Once again, that's Friday, May 29th at City Hall, hosted by the Hamilton Immigration Partnership Council. This is a drop-in event. 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See you there.

We're going to get into a couple new jams right now by the band Bog Moss. Badass name. Swamp Punk. Yeah, from Windsor. Bog Moss just put out a new album called Beneath. And we're going to hear the title track, and which is this, and a song called Dusk. And if you like what you hear and you're digging the Bog Moss, well, they're playing Thursday night out in Toronto. If you're in Toronto, go head on down to Ted's Collision and catch Bog Moss, and I know you're going to be pounded back into the earth where you belong.

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1: We're damn lucky to have you.
0: We're lucky to keep this tune running for you.
2: Yeah, actually, we just passed our 6th anniversary, if you can believe it or not.
1: Oh my God.
2: I think it was May 13th, to be honest.
1: Nobody believes that that could happen. Here we are.
2: Proving you wrong.
1: That's going to be hundreds of episodes.
0: It's going to be hundreds more.
2: How's your math?
1: 6 times 52 would be 312.
0: Unexistent.
2: Wow.
0: Well, toodaloo for now. Come back next week.
2: We'll all be here.
1: Every last one of us.
0: Cheerio.
2: Happy May. The rest of it.

0: Did you say $2 tacos? 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I'm here to bring you hidden gems and incredible artists that you won't hear on typical radio stations. 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
1: Thank you for that. It's Kevin. This is Alternative Pre-1989, songs your grandparents listened to if they wore black. I was reading the other day that I gather Alanis Morissette's Jagged Little Pill came out 30 years ago this year, and I'm not going to play. And obviously the most famous song from that was a song called You Ought to Know, and I'm not playing that because that's a hit. But it caused me to think about other songs out there, songs of betrayal by women, and I think I want to share this one with you. It's Marianne Faithfull, Why'd You Do It?

Toby Swan from 1980, and that's Diamond World from his album Lullabies and Razorland. I quite frankly meant to play Lullabies and Razorland, but I flipped it on the wrong side first, because obviously that's my vinyl. I bought it sometime in high school. Before that, we heard Marianne Faithfull. If you're familiar with Marianne Faithfull, or even marginally familiar with Marianne Faithfull, who passed away a year or so ago, she was a muse, one of the muses of Mick Jagger in the 70s. Had a great career, and I suspect her best known song. There were two. She had an album called Broken English that was probably her best selling album. And she also famous for a song called The Eyes of Lucy Jordan, which we'll get to in the coming weeks. We're going to turn it over now to Strange Advance, who are a popular Canadian kind of synthno pop band from the early 80s, who I gather have kind of reunited and are playing around the Toronto area this summer. If you want to check it out, if you like this song, if you haven't heard them before, this is probably their best selling and best known song. It's called We Run, and I hope you like it.

That's the Rio Static to Bill Melville, and that's obviously Record of the Edmund Fitzgerald, made famous and originally written by the great and late Gordon Lightfoot. The end there, it sounded a bit like, I don't know if you've ever seen Apocalypse Now, but the beginning, they play the end by the Doors, and some of that reminds me, just the drums in that remind me of that song as well. And before that, we heard FM, which was a Canadian band from their album Black Light. The song is called Phasers on Stun. That came out in 1978, so that's been around in vinyl here at CFMU for an awful long time. And interesting factoid, we played National Slash, who was a Canadian artist, a number of times over the last 7 months I've been doing this. And Nash the Slash was an original member in FM. And before that, we led things off with Strange Advance and their most famous song, We Run. Google it if you like the song, because I'm sure they'll play it two or three times if they're playing around this summer, which I understand they are. A public service note, if you're in the Hamilton area on May 31st and are interested in A, soccer, and B, riding your bike, there's a Bike to Forge event that starts on May 31st at 2:30 p.m. so folks can make the kickoff of the soccer game at 4 p.m. The City of Hamilton, Forge FC, Cycle Hamilton, and Hamilton Bike Share are teaming up to make biking to the game easy and fun. Join Cycle Hamilton for rides from Mulberry Coffee House, which is a mere 3.3 kilometers from the stadium, or Fairly Frosted, which is an even easier 2 kilometers, and get a free treat for joining the ride. 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

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I haven't read one of the, I haven't read a PSA on CFMU in probably about 38 years. So that was an interesting and fun replay of memory. We're going to move things over to some things that are a bit more upbeat. We're going to start with the Thompson twins, which are oddly enough, none of them were Nate Thompson and none of them were twins. They were popular in the alternative scene in the early 80s and then had a bit of a meteoric, and I mean rise and fall, success in the mid-80s, and got a lot of play on platforms like Much Music and MTV. The song I'm going to play was before they got super popular in that regard, and it's called Live.

Lloyd Cole and the Commotions from their second album, Easy Pieces, that's Brand New Friend. If I had to pick one artist from the mid-80s that I would say is my favorite artist from the mid-80s, I have to say Lloyd Cole, even though he wasn't like super popular. He's had a long career, but particularly his first album, Rattlesnakes, I think is just, if you're into alternative music with a folky tint from the mid-80s, I can't think of a better album that's solid from the first song on side one to the last song on side two. So if you haven't listened to, we played certain other Lloyd Cole songs from that album over the last 7 months, but I would encourage you, if you like that song and you've liked the other songs we play from Lloyd Cole, to download the album on whatever platform you get your music from. If you don't have vinyl, I have two copies of it. I don't know why. And have a listen to it because it's a fantastic album. Before that, we heard Prefab Sprout, which was popular for a very narrow period of time in 1985. And that's called When Love Breaks Down. There was a bit of a revival of the Northern Soul thing in the UK in the mid 80s, and they were part of that scene. Before that, we heard from the Violent Femmes, Added Up. Well-known, played in many university radio stations, probably still played in university radio stations. And believe it or not, historians, the Violent Femmes were presented by CFMU sometime in 1984. And we led things off with the Thompson Twins, Lies. And we're going to end this. We're almost done here. We got time for three more songs. I may be able to squeeze one at the end. And the first album we're going to play is the album Dare by the Human League. And I've spoken on prior shows that the Human League are going to be in Niagara Casino on July the 2nd. I read that they're sold out, so you're going to have to find other ways to get tickets. Another 80s band, if you're interested in 80s bands, and if you aren't, I'm not sure why you're listening to this program, but is Squeeze. And we played Squeeze before. Squeeze are coming to the what was called the Bud Stage. I think it's called the RBC Amphitheater in the last Monday in August, and I bought tickets for it because it's a great lineup. Squeeze are great live. I saw them 2 years ago at Massey Hall. Fantastic band playing live. And the biggest sing-along song, and we're not going to play it this week, is Tempted. And I recall that there was the however many people Massey Hall holds, 3,500 or whatever, I'd say 2,900 of them were singing along to Tempted. So I expect to see that in August with three times as many people. And the opening acts for them are the first opening act is Haircut 100, which means I have to get there early because I'm not going to miss Haircut 100. And the middle opening act is Adam Ant, from Adam and the Ants. We've not really played Adam and the Ants on the show. I may get to it in the coming weeks as that concert approaches. But he had a couple albums. And I think he still had a good career. I realize I sometimes misjudge artists by saying they didn't have a career just because I lost interest in them, which is obviously not a very good basis to make that determination on the status of their career. So we're going to lead things off with the Human League and the Things That Dreams Are Made Of. I've never really read about this, but if you're into film noir and you've ever seen the movie Maltese Falcon with Humphrey Bogart, one of my top five favorite movies of all time, along with Third Man, another film noir movie. The last line in the movie is that someone asked Humphrey Bogart with this Maltese Falcon, what is that? And he said, the stuff that dreams are made of. So this is a Human League. I hope you like it.

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pianist Keith Jarrett from his recording Still Live, playing the very appropriate for today, My Funny Valentine. Welcome to Listening to Jazz. My name is Darcy Heppner. I'm your host. Today we're going to explore the more romantic side of jazz. And we're going to continue now with something from Cannonball Adderley with Nancy Wilson. This is Asleep and Bee.

From trumpeter Kenny Durham, from his recording Quiet Kenny in 1959, that was Lotus Blossom. Before that, Stanley Turrentine with special guest Milt Jackson on the vibraphone. From his recording Cherry, that was I Remember You. That was also one of the first, I guess the second record I ever bought. 25 cents, secondhand. Up next, here's a love story. Maybe a love song would be more appropriate. This is Oscar Brown Jr. from his recording Sin and Soul, and then some. This is a dedication to his favorite waitress, Hazel. This is Hazel's Hips.

0: Meow.
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0: Trumpeter Jim Rotundi from his recording The Move, playing the Burt Bacharach classic, The Look of Love, made famous initially by Dusty Springfield. Perfect for this Valentine's Day. Before that, we heard Lush Life with John Coltrane and Johnny Hartman from the record of the same name. Up next, here's Frank Sinatra, one of my favorites, from Sinatra at the Sands. This is I've Got You Under My Skin.
1: Thank you. I've got you under my skin.

From trumpeter Freddie Hubbard and his recording Hub Tones, that was You're My Everything. That was from 1962. Before that, we heard Swedish vocalist Lita Ekdahl from her recording 1996, When Did You Leave Heaven? That was The Boy Next Door. Now here is something from vocalist Chet Baker from his recording It Could Happen to You from 1958. This is Do It the Hard Way.

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0: From pianist Don Gralnick and his recording Medianoche, that was If Ever I Should Leave You. Before that, from his recording The Nearness of You, that was Michael Brecker playing The Nearness of You with special guest James Taylor. Up next, here's something pretty wild from Michael Bublé. This is his version of Can't Buy Me Love from his recording It's Time.
1: I'll buy you a diamond ring, my friend, if it makes you feel all right. I'll get you anything, my friend, if it makes you feel all right.

from their classic recording Goetz and Gilberto. That was Stan Goetz and João Gilberto from 1964 with Astrud Gilberto, The Girl from Ipanema. Before that, from the title track from the recording Cherry from Stanley Turrentine. And of course, before that, Michael Bublé with Can't Buy Me Love. A little reference to She Loves You at the end of that. And I always respected the arranging that brought in another Beatles tune. Who wouldn't? Next, here is something from the Thad Jones Mel Lewis Big Band. This features Miss Ruth Brown, and she's singing about a guy she likes, and this song is called Fine Brown Frame.

From his 1964 recording Inner Urge, that was tenor saxophonist Joe Henderson performing Night and Day. Night and Day, You Are the One. Before that, we heard Bob Mincer, the Bob Mincer Big Band, from his recording Departure, with Michael Franks singing My Foolish Heart. Up next, one from the legendary Frank Sinatra. This is One for My Baby and One for the Road.

From his 70th birthday concert, that was pianist, arranger, composer Duke Ellington performing his own Satin Doll that featured Wild Bill Davis on the organ and Cat Anderson redefining high note trumpet. That brings to conclusion our show for this beautiful Valentine's Day. Hope you've enjoyed the music. We're going to finish up with something from organist Jimmy Smith. When the relationship ends, we're just friends. I hope you enjoy the music, and I'll see you next week.

93.3 CFMU, CFMU.ca. Welcome to Lose Control. This is also the home of Jones Garage with Rachel Jones. As you know, Rachel sits in on the third Wednesday of every month. My name is Lou. I'm your host. It's always great to be here hanging out with you on Wednesdays. Thank you so much for joining us this afternoon. You just heard some music from Phonocomb with their song Phone Bone. That's from the Fresh Gasoline album. Before that, Shadowy Men on a Shadowy Planet with Good Cop, Bad Cop. And we started the set off with Night Chill and their song Oblong Box. That's from Cryptide. Night Chill is going to be performing Saturday night in support of Gerard Van Erck. You may remember that name. He was 50% of Deja Voodoo, a band that really brought a lot of happiness to many of us garage rock fans during the 80s and the 90s. This Montreal duo really went out and represented Canada as main contenders when it came to that whole garage rock resurgence. Gerard is back. He's living in Toronto, and he's going to be making his Hamilton appearance Saturday night at Ooey Gooey's. Night Chill, as I mentioned, will also be on the bill. Don't miss it. Shadowy Men and Phonocomb, the connection there, of course, being Don Pyle. He's going to be visiting Hamilton on Sunday night. Boy, this is like going back into the 80s. It's kind of fun, right? Sometimes you got to go back to go forward. Don Pyle recently wrote a new book, and it's out, and it's called Rough Description. And it's a book about his experience as a fan and growing up, and people that he knew and people that he loved, people like Dallas Good and his mom. And the one thing that I've always respected about Don is that although I don't know him very well, I feel like I've known him forever, because his admiration and his love for music and being a fan and his full commitment to it is so unique, and it's so natural, and it's so true and honest that you can't help but just really embrace his love and his enthusiasm. And it makes us embrace our love and enthusiasm for the same things in our life. So Sunday night, he's going to be at the Staircase Theater. Sunday, 8 o'clock. The City and the City Books are bringing Don Pyle in. Promises to be a great night. And if you're a fan of Don's, then you'll know that this is his third book release, which is great. I'm happy to see that he's being prolific now in the literary world as well. So this afternoon, this is what you're going to get. You're going to get a whole bunch of music. Well, a good chunk of music, which features Don Pyle, as well as music that really influenced Don Pyle. I recently had the opportunity to talk to him. So we're going to spin some music in between the chats, okay? And then we're going to close off the show with some music from Deja Voodoo, including a song that Gerard released recently with Bloodshot Bill, all right? All this and more here on Lose Control. Before we get into the chat with Don Pyle, we're going to spin some music from the New York Dolls. Don Pyle name drops them a few times during my conversation. Enjoy. You are listening to Lose Control.

0: Joining me today on Lose Control is Don Pyle. Good afternoon, sir. How are you?
1: I am doing great. I'm very happy to be here. I got to say, your show name is one of my favorite shows. It's so
0: it.
1: Good. Of course.
0: Yeah. I'm glad. Congratulations on your new book, Rough Description.
1: Thank you. Yeah, I just saw a first photo of it in an actual bookstore today. So even though the release isn't for a week from today, it's getting out, you know.
0: Mm-hmm. I'm always interested in finding out how an author preps and what mindset you're in to feel that you want to put out a book. There was something that must have been really loud with you in regards to putting this together.
1: Well, it's hard to say. And there were many times along the way where I asked myself, what am I doing? Why am I doing this? Because I remember when I signed the contract for my first book, Trouble in the Camera Club, like literally as like, I finished writing my name, one of the people at the publisher said, I hope you're not doing this for the money. Mm. So, you know, it's like, you have no idea what you're going to sell. So the reality of that, you know, I think always I have pursued what has interested me the most. And the book sort of came off of the tail end of doing talks for this small book of photo portraits that I did called Shot in a Mirror. Mm-hmm. Where I did you know, these talks that where I talked about the photographs, kind of like I didn't really write anything in the book. There was very, very little. There was like, you know, one or two kind of like shorter sort of stories or descriptions where I felt like I had something more to say, but I for the most part didn't say too much. But doing those talks kind of inspired me to start recording some of these various situations that I've experienced. Some of it came out of just like pure emotional feeling. Like, you know, anybody who's reading it will probably notice there are a lot of dead people in it. So like writing about Dallas Good or Steve Albini, my big brother Albert Chiat, like those pieces came out of just like the heightened emotion after they've died, where like all your memories, all of your thoughts about them are really present in your mind. And I was really thinking about the Dallas piece for the past couple of days, because you know, someone had said like, oh, they must have been like, you know, really present with you. And I thought, you know, I think that anytime anybody asks a question, I realize that the answer could be different on any day, because it wasn't so much like I felt like Dallas was present, but then when I thought about it, I thought, well, yeah, in a lot of ways he was. Like, you know, I cried a lot when I wrote that piece, and I cried a lot when I wrote the chapter about my mother, because, you know, I'm picturing them so vividly and hearing their voice, you know, like kind of like feeling them in three dimensions, not the kind of like memories that get sort of cloudier and vaguer as the time passes from their dying. You know, and there's something about it that also I think that as an quote-unquote artist, when I'm working on something that is like near completion, I often think like, oh my God, like I can see that this isn't going to consume me forever. What am I going to do next? And so there was a bit of sort of like make work project for myself in this as well, because, you know, I've done writing at various times, and I wanted to record some of my memories about particular things. And so many people have asked me about some of the things that I wrote about. So, you know, I have an idea that there are some people who are interested, but doing artists' work, I think, is something that is, you know, perhaps a bit of a motivator that there's sometimes like a bit of shame in, I think, with a lot of artists, musicians, creators, that like that this is work, you know, because writing the book certainly was work. There were lots of times where it was really enjoyable, or things just like flowed really easily. And then there were other days where it was a real struggle because, you know, you have to kind of weigh how much do you want to say? How much do you want to kind of invade somebody else's privacy and kind of like talk about them? So, but I really tried to kind of like put all my barriers down and just, you know, put myself into it. Like the Dallas piece, like when I was kind of back to that, when I was writing that, honestly, I felt like I was in a trance. And when I read it, it is different from some of the others because it is like, you know, it has the real immediacy of kind of like emotional pain, emotional loss, and you know, to kind of enter back into that is really difficult, but you know, it's a place you return from, so I kind of feel it was worth it.

0: Did you find that just reflecting on certain memories like that, like you mentioned Dallas, you mentioned your mom, there must have been some sort of therapeutic thing that you got out of it as well, feeling that not only does it give it closure, but it also kind of extends to that connection to that person even more, because you're sharing your memories and you're sharing your connections with the reader.
1: Well, and not just sharing my feelings about it, something that I know from my other book and already from this one, from people that have read it, it prompts people to share their memories. So you have this mutual thing where someone I talked to the other day had a very similar experience in their family life growing up, and they wanted to talk with me about that. So it kind of creates a little bit of a situation for other people who've had similar experiences to want to connect with you, to either be seen for their own experience, their own pleasure, pain, difficulty, amazing experience, whatever, all the good stuff and the bad stuff. So, you know, cathartic, I think one of the things that I've that I hope will happen is that, oh God, you know, once these kind of particular situations or stories that I've written about are out, I have to, like,

0: record things while I remembered them. And something else that I've really, really noticed when I did talks about the other two books is that the more times you do that, you talk about a particular situation, the more it changes in your mind from being a true memory to being a story. And then the story can sort of like take over and become what you think is the memory. I'm aware that some things where I question, like, oh, was that true? Like, and I think you have to kind of get it out before it gets sort of put into the form of a story. And there was a bit of that for me because, you know, I've experienced my own mother, my mother-in-law, many people, my brother, so many people whose memories start to fade, and you kind of see them slip away. And I feel like while I'm still relatively a sharp, dull knife, that I now is the time to do it.
1: But I think one of the things that you're doing with a lot of your memoirs, especially like looking at someone like myself, you're rekindling a lot of these memories that I can relate to, because it's a certain period of time. So by the time you were starting to go to shows, I was still young, but that's when I was buying music and looking at album covers and thinking, what's going on with this? And like, it was really opening up my mind creatively, artistically, musically. Even as a young kid, I was willing to take chances and risks on records without even knowing what they sounded like.
0: Totally.
1: And, you know, in the decade of the 80s, while so many people looked at that decade as being just so MTV-ish, there was so much more going on that really explored so much creativity, and the people that were making it were unique, and there was a lot of interesting characters and artists.
0: Yeah.
1: And so you talking about these memories and experiences really rekindles a lot of my experiences. And I don't know what it is, but we have a hard time letting go of this chapter, because there'll never be another chapter. Like, just like how people always relate to the 67 to 69 or 66 to 69, that was ours. And for whatever reason, there was just so much more going on, and things elevated. There were so many more artistic doors that were opening.
0: Well, I think also our age, really kind of determines a lot of when stuff was most important to you. Because, you know, if I think about like kind of 76 to, I mean, kind of from 76 on, but particularly like, you know, from 76 in the first like maybe 10 years, those are like really formative, where you're seeing and experiencing so many things for the first time. Mm. So they make a very kind of outsized impression on you, and they kind of form a lot of who you are, you know, like what kind of music you like, what kind of what excites you about writing, or even just like, you know, seeing someone walking down the street wearing something that, like, there's something where you'll see, like, I remember back then, you'd see someone on the street wearing something that really indicated, like, this person is not part of the conventional, you know, thing. And it was not unusual to just like walk up to that person and go, hey, who are you? It's all part of like creating your sort of adult community that, you know, kind of stays with you for the rest of your life. You know, kind of like when I was, you know, 1976, I was still in high school. So, you know, it's kind of like just before, or just the beginning of kind of like creating my own sort of like post-school adult life. You know, these are the people that I'm going to be hanging out with. This is the scene, the situation that is most attractive to me. And this is where, you know, all your new friendships are formed, you know, your adult friendships.
1: Yeah, it's almost like you discriminate without even meaning to, by wanting to hang out with people that have similar interests. And people to

0: this day, the reason why they're my closest friends is because we have a lot of artistic and musical similarities.
1: Yeah, totally. Yeah. I didn't feel like I was discriminating at all, because there were a lot of people in school where I was just like, I can't wait to get out of here. There's like there are people here who I really like, but that was very much, you know, a small number of people. Mm-hmm. And it was all the people who were, you know, the weirdos, the sort of the oddballs, the ones who were, you know, not so much of the cool kids. Like, people that were like cool kids at school were, you know, the guys on the football team or whatever, and people that I didn't want to have anything to do with. So, you know, when in high school, my two best friends were in grade 12, you know, when I was in grade 9, and that was like a line that like almost nobody crossed, for a grade 9 to be friend with a grade 12. But, you know, I have pictures of them, of the, like, the three of us seeing like David Johansen at the Alma Combo. So nice. Like, I was going out to things with them because, you know, they were older and they were into a lot of the same things that I was. So, you know, some of my first older friends were from school, but for the most part, as soon as I started making friends, kind of like in the punk scene, really, because that was like my first like big social kind of experience scene, I was, you know, beyond high school. So that was kind of like the beginning of my adult life, you know.

0: Ralph Alfonso was in Hamilton a couple of weeks ago doing his photo exhibit, and one of the pictures that really gravitated to a lot of people, and I just started realizing, well, I didn't realize because I've known, but again, an artist that just people cannot forget about are the Ramones. And that photo that Ralph had was by far probably the most popular, including pictures of local bands like Teenage Head.
1: Like the one of them on the balcony where they're smiling?
0: Yes, like that one in particular.
1: I have one of those. Like, it's up in my studio. I love that picture.
0: The Ramones had quite an impact with you. You went to that show.
1: I was absolutely
0: going through the cheat sheets of Rough Description and just reading. It's obvious and it's a bit of a no-brainer, but do you want to tell us a little bit about the impact that the Ramones had on you as a young kid?
1: Well, before I heard them, and I don't know if it was quite the same for you, because I always think that you're older than me, because I see, like, you know, kind of like some of the music that you post, and I think Lou's probably 3 years older than me, because you are, I think some of your foundational things were so, you were happening for you so young, you know, and to me, they were the things that, like, people who were a few years older than me were into, so, like, Rock Scene magazine. I don't know if you were looking at that at all.
0: Yeah.
1: Seeing pictures of them, I was really excited by what was going on in New York. And it's crazy because you didn't hear any of these bands. It was completely...
0: The visuals?
1: The visuals. It was like seeing pictures of them. Right. And so the whole kind of like, so-called punk aesthetic, or, you know, before it was even identified as being punk or that, but you know, there was clearly a downtown, like, scuzzy New York scene that was happening that looked very appealing to me, and it involved a lot of like either drag, like Jane County, or trans, again Jane County, and then kind of like sort of forbidden, hidden sort of sexuality, because there were so many queer people in like the early scenes and the makeup and stuff. New York Dolls, you know, they were a huge, huge influence on me. You know, the Fasts, just seeing what these bands look like. And so seeing the Ramones, it looked, they were a band that as soon as I saw a picture of them or a few pictures, I knew exactly what they were going to sound like. And I couldn't wait to hear them, because when I did, they sounded like what I thought they were going to sound like. And they felt really fast. And it's funny now, because, you know, music just got like so much faster beyond them that it didn't seem as fast. But there was something about the group identity of them in leather jackets, the way they looked together, and that kind of like misfit odd shapes thing of, you know, one guy is really tall, one guy is really small, and the other guy is, he just seems like he's got brain damage, and then there's one guy who's like really super intense. And so they had these like personas that were very, very attractive. Not to mention, like, I don't even know how you can explain like what it is about any record that appeals to you, but I just loved that first album. I mean, all the records. I mean, up to a point, I am pretty completist with a lot of bands, but I gotta say, I kind of like dropped off on the last maybe four Ramones albums. But that was a long run, you know. I was with them for a lot of the way. You know, I write about Dee Dee having been a hustler, you know, which he's talked about before, and the song 53rd and 3rd. So like the band Phonocomb that I was in, we covered that, and there was something about that song even that was just like so alluring to me, because it's kind of like this sort of like hidden sexuality thing, just as I was coming into, you know, starting to engage with my sexuality. And their songs were cartoonish and also extremely violent at an age where, you know, kind of like violence is cartoonish, you know, when you're not seeing it for real, because that was kind of like also the birth of like slasher films, that kind of like horror exploitation films. So there's this kind of really safe, scary thing about them.
0: But even the cartoons that we grew up watching, like, you know, the Roadrunner always, or sorry, the Coyote always wanted to kill the Roadrunner. Albert Budd always wanted to hunt down Bugs Bunny, right?
1: Yeah, and they were always getting killed, but then they would be alive. Or they would be like, something would happen to them, a giant boulder fall on them, where, know. You know, they should be dead, but they're not.
0: Right.
1: There was something also too about stepping into I mean, it wasn't even like there was a scene when the first Ramones show happened here, but to go into a you know, relatively small theater and be standing at the edge of the stage for the show, that was also a new experience for me, after, you know, going to see, you know, bands at the CNE at the Grandstand, or you know, I'd seen a few bands at Massey Hall, but they were concert situations. I'd never been into like kind of like a smaller space where there was no kind of like control, where you were just part of the whole kind of pot that's being mixed up here. It was super exciting being that close, and that was a huge, huge appeal for me in kind of like the punk rock thing. How fast, how loud the music was, and how close you were to it. Like, I didn't feel like I was kind of like in any scene, probably for, you know, a couple of years, even though I was going to things a lot, because at first I was going with like high school friends, and they were all underage as I was, but I looked older. So then I eventually just like, okay, I don't want to go with you because that's,
0: you're not going to get me in.
1: Yeah. Yeah. So, and you know, I definitely want to get in. So I'm just going on my own, and that's, you know, a great way to meet people. I was meeting people all the time. And so just bit by bit, you know, you start noticing the same people at shows, you start talking to people, and then, you know, it forms into some kind of like scene. But there was clearly already like an established kind of network of people that knew each other that were all older than me. Most of them art students. So a lot of people, you know, like, you know, the Diodes, they all knew each other from art school, and this whole group of people that seemed to know each other pretty early on, and also were old enough that they were playing instruments. And so immediately after that Ramones show, the first one, you know, people were forming bands instantly. So all of a sudden there are all these little kind of like, you know, pocket scenes with everybody starting bands. And and there were so many things that were exciting about what the Ramones created in that moment. You know, it was New York, which was hugely appealing to me because of, you know, Lou Reed.
0: The Dolls.
1: Yeah. You know, those two things, like, you know, Lou and the Dolls were, you know, huge things for me, and, you know, made me want to go to New York. The first time I went to New York, I was, I don't remember if I was 16 or 17, but like went on my own, you know, which was, you know, crazy. But it was, you know, wanting to go to experience this, and, you know, being excited by a city in decay, and kind of like with these really dangerous situations that I never felt were dangerous. You know, my sister said to me after she read it, she's like, I can't believe you're still alive, some of the situations that you put yourself into. But that's one of the great things about being young, is like, you don't think twice about the danger of things. And for me, I feel like I had a bit of immunity because I was a big guy and tall, and you know, wearing a black leather jacket. And many people have told me that, you know, they would see me around before they knew me and were afraid of me. And I was like, oh, you know, I know from hearing that I had this kind of like armor on that protected me, you know?

0: after that Ramon show, did you feel a confidence in you knowing that you found not only a calling, but a group of people potentially that can relate to the same things you do? You didn't feel so much of an outsider, but felt that you belonged to a community, perhaps?
1: You know, I didn't even really think of it as like a community. And like I said, for the first couple of years, or maybe even just like the first year, it was kind of like trying to be more invisible than to be seen, because you know, again, just like being underage, being in a place where I was not legally allowed to be, and also because I was taking photographs a lot. You know, kind of like my photography, I really see that, like, that dropped off when I started being social a lot, where the, you know, where the friendships kind of like took over from the, you know, making going to a show a complete experience, rather than, you know, kind of walking around on my own and looking for the best place to shoot something from, or, you know, being at the front and taking tons of pictures. It was better for me kind of like not being in, you know, the scene, that I was there and was definitely part of it, but I wasn't in the same kind of social things. Like, you know, Patsy Poison wasn't inviting me over for drinks at her apartment, you know, with everybody else afterwards, kind of thing. Honestly, like, that was great. I liked kind of like being an outsider. I liked kind of being an observer, which is, you know, a huge asset in being a photographer, and that's very much what you are when, you know, everything is new to you. You know, being in that world of adults, being in bars, seeing live music. And it was a couple of years before I kind of felt like I really had like a community, and that was more kind of like when other people my age started coming into the scene. And then also, you know, I gotta say, playing in a band, that is like the easiest sort of shortcut to creating social connections. Like, you know, if you have any kind of like social anxiety or anything like that, it's I kind of feel like I'm so fortunate that, like, just from being in a band, it causes people to approach you, come to you, and, you know, and so they're doing kind of half of the work that you might be too intimidated to do for whatever reason. You know, playing in a band, that is a great way to kind of find and create community. You know, my earliest times, I was also kind of like wanting to be sort of a bit invisible, again, because I'm tall. And so I would get sort of like self-conscious after a certain point when I knew the people who were behind me at shows. I would start to be self-conscious that I was the guy in the very front taking pictures because I'm blocking everybody, you know, which I didn't care about when I was, you know, really young.
0: Right.
1: And someone sent me this picture about a year ago that I just fucking love. Well, I'm like, I know that I'm 16 years old in this picture because I'm still wearing glasses before I got contact lenses, of the VileTones. And it's like me standing at the front, nobody else. And with me, with Freddie Pompey is on stage. And like the whole dance floor is empty. So it's like me and Freddie are the only people in the picture, but I am the only person who is like at the edge of the stage. And it's like, that's like, that was what my experience was lots of times.
0: Did you find that you had to sort of balance the memoirs based on people who knew you as a musician and also perhaps before you were a musician? Because I think there's a lot of readers that recognize you for your work in your bands, namely Shadowy Men on a Shadowy Planet. But then people who know you well also know you as, you know, you started out as an impressionable teen who, you know, grabbed onto music that was really new and refreshing, and it changed a lot of attitudes as well as directions musically. And you're giving us your memoirs and your stories of your life from, you know, the two things, as a fan as well as a musician. Did you find it that had to be balanced properly in the book?
1: Not really. I tried to kind of like put any expectations that anybody else might have about what I was writing out of my mind. Honestly, the only chapter that I wrote that I had any kind of like thought about, like, what would people want to read rather than what do I have something to say about, was the chapter about Kids in the Hall. And that was only because it took me a while to sort of get a handle on how to, like, what to say in that chapter. And then once I did, that went away, because, you know, at first it was kind of like, oh, you know, just history books written about them, you know, the Paul Myers did a book about them, there's so much information about them, it's not like there's anything new of any kind of story about them that I can tell. But when I thought about, like, what was my experience doing that, then it became interesting, because, like, what you know, what you said a few minutes ago, that, you know, I was a musician, performer, whatever, but I was also a fan. And so as an observer, that Kids in the Hall show, working on that was, like, really fascinating. It was, you know, exciting seeing a show being taped, kind of entering into that sort of world of the CBC and sort of CBC culture, doing this, like, really amazing creative thing with friends. So that chapter was the only one where I kind of thought, like, you know, maybe I should write about this because that will be what people want to read about. And I honestly thought, like, anything that I'm writing about this, there's so much that I'm writing about that I don't think it matters if you know who I am or what bands I've been in and everything, that the situations themselves are sometimes pretty interesting and story worthy. And you know, I've read lots of books by artists, bands that I don't care about, but are what they write about is really interesting. And I kind of think about it as sort of like a, in many ways, sort of like journalism or social history, kind of like, you know,
0: those are the best stories.
1: Treat Me Like Dirt or you know, Please Kill Me, that I'm kind of like documenting particular experiences that are, in a lot of cases, sort of universal. Like, some of my feelings about what was going on were universal, even though the experiences were, you know, obviously unique to my circumstances. But, you know, kind of cultural storytelling is something that really interests me. And I sort of felt like that is what I'm doing here more than this is my life and I am someone important who's going to, you know, tell you about my life. That part is not really, you know, so much part of my thinking.

0: You're also giving the reader an opportunity to feel what it was like to be in Toronto back in those days, or in anything in connection to music. One thing, for example, the Nash the Slash documentary, when they were reflecting on the old days of Toronto in the dock, you could almost smell that sort of stale air that Toronto had back then. And, picturing the garbage on the street without it making it look like Toronto was an ugly city. But it had a different vibe. It had a different look. And sometimes stories bring back those sensations.
1: Yeah, I was really aware when I was writing this, like, oh God, this is the part where I don't know if this is going to travel beyond the borders of the city, because there are so many things that are about Toronto and kind of Toronto history. Hopefully people will connect with it other places. You know, as I said, I like those things about New York or San Francisco, or, when I go to London, England, certain streets, you see the street name and you get this weird feeling because oh my God, this is where Trident Studios was.
0: Yes.
1: I really kind of feel like Toronto, now probably we don't have it so much. I think Toronto's pretty confident in its place, but kind of from sort of some of the years that I write most about things that are going on in Toronto, that there was a real insecurity about Toronto and Canada, not just Toronto, kind of like being Canadian,
0: sure,
1: being Torontonian. And Toronto felt like really different then. Like, I would go to Hamilton a lot because my dad lived there, and I didn't really feel like there was a lot of difference between Hamilton and Toronto at that time. And same with Montreal. Like, it's just kind of like you're a Canadian city, and Toronto didn't feel like such a big city. And, for a while, it was not even the biggest city in Canada. Love Toronto history and kind of the social histories of Toronto. So I kind of felt like what I was writing about was sort of adding to that as well, that, my perspective on that.
0: A couple of questions before I let you go. When did you know, or did you have a feeling of thinking, okay, I think this is enough? And how did you edit and filter what was going to be in and what was going to be out? Did you have like a confidant per se, that was kind of reading these memoirs, helping you out in regards to what to include, what not to include? Because I always find when, you're dealing, I'm only presuming this because I don't know what it's like to write a book, but it could just be continuous, right?
1: Yeah. Well, I remember that when I did the Trouble in the Camera Club book, and thank God, it's like kind of like, having surgery or something like that, that you forget what pain feels like, that it was so much work, so much more work than I thought. And I thought, oh my God, I don't know if I ever want to do another book. And I also don't think I have another book in me. Mm-hmm. It took many, many years before it kind of occurred to me, like, oh, I actually think I could write a book. And doing this book was so different because it's all writing. Sorry, I forgot what your question was.
0: did you know when to stop?
1: Or? Oh yeah. So when I finished what I had planned on writing, it's kind of like, I remember there was a period where I was running. I had to stop doing that because it fucked my back up. But I remember that feeling that runners talk about, where you are just, you become kind of like a machine, that you start to feel like, I can just run forever. If I just keep going, I can run forever. And I felt like that at the end of the book. Like, I knew that because, I have to send this to people to find someone to publish it, and I can't drag this on for 5 or 7 years, so I have to stop. But I did feel like I could just keep on writing when I got to the end. But I kind of, you know, said this before that I sort of thought about it as a set. You know, everything that I think about, like, you know, doing readings or everything, performing as a band or doing it kind of like in music spaces, that's what informs my entire way of doing things. It's kind of the way I know how to do things.
0: Right. Process of elimination.
1: Yeah. So I really made up what I was thought of as like a set list. Okay, here's the songs I'm going to do in this set, and kind of made a set of okay, I have something to say about my mother, about Albert, about the beginning of you know, meeting the people that I would be making music with for pretty much the rest of my life, and just all of these things. I thought about everything in advance and had that list, and then it was kind of like, okay, working through that list to you know, kind of fulfill what I had put in front of me, like complete what I the task that I kind of set out for myself, and that was my goal. And then, sorry, I need to take a drink there. When I reached the end, it came to 300 pages of a book, which I was like, okay, that is my goal. Like, that is, like, to me, to write 300 pages is kind of like unfathomable, but I did it. And, you know, I've written a 300-page book. So I could have kept on going, but didn't. And really, nobody was reading any of it until I finished, you know, kind of like the first draft. You know, like, no editor looked at it until I got a publishing deal. You know, most people hire editors before they send it out, but I think I'm so economically minded from doing things in bands, it's like, no, I'm going to send them the unmixed thing, and right, then, you know, because, you know, they're going to give me the budget to mix it.
0: Right. That's smart.
1: I met with people who had friends who had published books in the last few years to, like, talk with them before I started writing the book, because I had this idea of doing it, and to ask them, okay, well, you know, what's your experience been, and what do you think about, like, the environment to do this in? And it was not so different from what I hear from everybody in bands about making records, where they were like, nobody's buying books, nobody's signing anybody, you're not going to get a book deal, and nobody's going to buy it and read it, and even if you do it, and you should probably, like, not waste your time. And so I immediately started doing that. You know, it was like a little bit discouraging, but I you know, like I said, I've kind of just sort of followed what I feel is the right thing to do in that moment with most of the creative things I've done in my life. And so I'm really glad that I did pursue it, because ECW were the first people I approached. I had a good history with them when I did Trouble in the Camera Club.
0: Yeah.
1: Other people I knew had books published with them recently and said really good things. Other people I knew had books published with major publishers, and two of them, you know, had terrible experience where it was just kind of like, oh yeah, I totally fell through the cracks and my book did nothing, and, you know, it's like they're publishing a million books anyway.
0: They must have known your history, though, and felt comfortable and confident in regards to working with you, too.
1: Well, the editor, Michael Holmes, at ECW, he was an editor working for them when I did Trouble in the Camera Club, and now he's the executive editor, so he's kind of like the, you know, one of the head cheeses at ECW. And so I had looked at their submissions process and thought, like, you know, I just know how this goes. If I send this to this, you know, through their web portal, this is going to, you know, arrive with a thud along with the 100 other people who apply every single day to have a book published. So I wrote to him and said, you know, I've written a book. Do I have to do it through the portal or can I send it directly to you? And he said, send it directly to me. And
0: nice.
1: Just, I think it was completely about who Michael is and, you know, the age he's at and his music experiences. He's a musician as well. Mm-hmm. That there were so many things that I wrote about that resonated with him that he was like immediately, like, yes, we want to do this. This is, you know, this is the kind of book we want to be publishing. So it was so easy to get a book deal. And so, you know, it's really great when there's no kind of resistance, when the whole machine is kind of lubricated for you to just kind of, you know, slide down that slide and make it happen. It's still a long process. You know, it took me more than a year to write the book, and then it's 2 years after that, after submitting it, before it's published. So it's so long.

0: Did you feel vulnerable at all once it was done, knowing that it's out there now?
1: Oh my God, really, a lot. Yeah. And you know, there's something different. Like, and it's like, thank goodness, like I'm not out in coffee shops, you know, tickling away at my laptop. I'm like in my studio on my own. A lot of the time it was winter, dead of winter. And so it's like, you know, you're by yourself, you're saying no to your, you know, kind of getting together with your friends because you got this work to do. And so it was very much solitary thing. And so it's such a great way to work because there's no, I shouldn't say there's no sort of like restrictions because, you know, I was sensitive to saying some things about some people and didn't want to say them. And I'm also really aware that, like, this is my book. I can be selective about what I say, you know, and, you know, I don't have to say everything. You know, I have no obligation to say everything, but I'm, you know, being as open as I want to be, which is pretty open. So not having the thought about what anybody else is going to think about this, it was freeing, you know. But then it was really, really different when the box of books arrived, and it was like, there's something about, you know, that removal, like when you make a record, you know, you get the record back and then you hear it on record, or when you make some songs, when you record some songs and mix them and everything, and then you sit with other people who haven't heard them before, you hear your own music so differently when you're sitting with other people and you're aware of their presence, their judgments, their feelings about what's going on, and then you hear all these things that you didn't hear before. And writing the book was like that as well, because it was, or having it published, because it was like, oh shit, this is like, you know, a lot of personal, yeah, a lot of personal things, and it's going to be out there. There have been times where I've thought, there is a bit of the feeling that I have lots of times playing drums, where you're kind of like behind this thing, this barrier, that no one can see me. You know, I'm the drummer. No one can see me. Like, I'm the one who's watching the audience. And that's part of, you know, I think kind of like a strategy to not be scared on stage, or to, you know, just, I don't know, there's maybe like a level of disconnect that allows you to do the thing.
0: Less and, intimidating?
1: Sorry?
0: Less intimidating?
1: Yeah, and so, you know, there, part of it is now it's like, oh yeah, there's a lot of this personal stuff out here. But then at the same time, it's like, well, I don't care, because, like, you know, I'm not like, I have so few secrets that I don't mind, you know, like, you know. And even how briefly the book has been out, I've had some really, really good conversations with people who, you know, were touched by it or had similar experiences. And, you know, I thought, man, who this book is going to get me in trouble with is the people of Hamilton. That was something that I kind of carried weight around with, because, you know, I say some not very nice things about the Forgotten Rebels.
0: Mm-hmm.
1: But I also know Mickey, and, you know, love him. And so I carried that around. It's like, okay, I have to say this in the introduction, because, you know, in where I write about the rebels in the story here, it's true, you know. And I don't want to kind of like candy coat what I felt about it, but I also don't want to, you know, put it out there that, you know, Mickey's a racist and Mickey is right, a homophobe, you know. So I wanted to kind of like temper that, because I really felt that at the time, like, you know, he's a racist, he's a homophobe, the whole band is, because they're all doing this together. But, you know, when I grew up more, I sort of understood more, like, you know, part of being young is, and something that's so fucking exciting is pushing people's buttons to make them upset. Kind of like, I always think that's part of like where you, that's like the first time when you're young that, I don't know if a lot of people get to experience this, but where you can have power over adults by making songs that really upset people. And so I totally recognize that that's kind of like what they were doing, you know, that they were like button pushers and that they were being brats. And, you know, it's kind of like all put on. But, you know, I also think about someone like, I remember seeing Sarah Silverman, the comedian, talking about how she changed her comedy because she said, like, you know, I know that I'm playing a character when I'm saying, like, you know, some of these really offensive things. But she said, but then there's a point where it's like, well, what is, how is that different? Like, you know, am I just being offensive? And am I being hurtful? And so, you know, some of those rebel songs, they're hurtful to me, you know? So there weren't too many things that I kind of like carried around a burden of self-consciousness with about, but writing about the Forgotten Rebels was one of them. So I, you know, put sort of like a disclaimer in the opening of the book about that.
0: Well, it's a perfect segue to talk about your visit to Hamilton on the 31st on Sunday at the Bright Room.
1: Oh no! Are they going to be there?
0: Oh no!
1: I went with torches and I'm coming to Hamilton. There's going to be a Joan of Arc memorial fire.
0: The City and the City Books are bringing you up to do a book launch.
1: Yep.
0: And I'm glad you're doing this because you do have a lot of friends in Hamilton and a lot of fans.
1: Absolutely.
0: Have history from many years ago with bands like the Dick Van Dykes. I know Renee and I were just talking about Shadowy Men on the Shadowy Planet. And then
1: I toured across Canada playing with the Dick Van Dykes, playing drums.
0: And this past weekend, when I was hosting a show or a book reading with Richard Hell, Glenn Marshall, just so random, brought up Shadowy Men. So you obviously have history and, you know, fondness with a lot of people here in the city.
1: Yeah, well, you know, I have a long connection with Hamilton from, you know, like I said, my dad living there, my sister lives there. I have, you know, my best friend through school lives there. So, and half the people that I know in Toronto have moved there.
0: Yeah, so it's a nice reconnection, you know, and we'll be able to hear you talk about your book. It will be available. I'll post information with regards to all the information on my blurb for my radio show. But congratulations, Don! This is really exciting.
1: Thank you, Lou.
0: It certainly not only extends the life of Don Pyle, but again, it just gives us an opportunity just to revisit these glorious moments that mean so much to us.
1: Well, thanks. I've been doing preparation for these things coming up, and you know, the Toronto one. I know a lot of people that are going to be coming, and just today it occurred to me, oh my God, I feel like I'm going to my funeral.
0: If people want to find out more information in the meantime, before the 31st, before your visit in Hamilton, what's the best place? City and the City Books through social media, of course, but any other place?
1: Well, I have a website. It's thedonpyle.com. You know, Instagram, the social media things.
0: Awesome. Thank you so much for all your time. We really appreciate it, Don, and congratulations again.
1: Thanks, Lou. I look forward to seeing you soon.
0: You bet. I'll see you in about on Sunday the 31st.
1: Yeah, like about 10 days.
0: Yeah. All the best to you, sir.
1: Okay, you too.
0: Thank you.
1: Okay, bye for now.

Mr. Don Pyle, thank you so much again for your time. I always love catching up with you and hearing you talk about your stories and your life. Super glad that you're Canadian and super glad that you're sharing these with us. You can see Don Pyle Sunday evening in support of his new book, Rough Description, at the Staircase Theater, 8 o'clock. Visit City in the City Books for more information, as well as the Staircase Theater online, all right? You heard some music during our chat. Let's start from the beginning. The story is often told by the Sadies, followed by Not That Much, David Johansen. Ramones with 53rd and 3rd, followed by Shadowy Men on a Shadowy Planet, giving you Zombie Compromise. Here Come the Warm Jets. What a really cool version performed by Phonocomb.

by the Forgotten Rebels. I'm in love with the system. And you know what? You certainly have to admire Don Pyle's honesty as he shared his views early on about what he thought about the Forgotten Rebels and then what he learned about the band once he got older and got to know the band personally. So there you go. I have some music to play for you from artists that Don mentioned during his chat. We'll start it off with the Dick Van Dykes, and we'll end

You are listening to Lose Control. You just heard some music from Lou Reed from the album Berlin. You heard How Do You Think It Feels. So I don't know what it's like for you folks, but early on in my life, when I first picked up this record, I didn't think it compared to some of the other Lou Reed titles, right? But it's such a record that's based on mood and emotions. Bob Ezrin worked with Lou on this particular record, and it followed the incredibly successful Transformer. And everything about this was very different, but it really kind of opened doors for Lou in terms of being able to find his creative freedom. Bob Ezrin really knew how to work with Lou on this particular record as well. But it wasn't until about maybe 15 years ago when I started getting it. Strange, right? But I just felt that it was such a record that took me personally a while to really get into it. And now it's probably one of my top five favorite Lou Reed records. And it's always a go-to record anytime I feel like listening to Lou Reed. And I think sometimes you just have to be in the right frame of mind. But the lesson here is never give up on music, because something that you think you're not going to like is going to clobber you and you're going to love it forever. And that's the case with this particular album by Lou Reed. Don Pyle name drops Lou Reed for being a big influence on his life. Before that, you heard music from the Diodes, Plastic Girls from their debut. Second song in the set, The Electric Chairs with Worrywart. And we started the set off with the Dick Van Dykes and Pterodactyl. How's this for a segue? Mike Johnson of the Dick Van Dykes fame was pivotal at making sure that Gerard Van Eyck was going to visit Hamilton. His return to Hamilton, Ontario after many, many years. He recently recorded some music with Bloodshot Bill. We'll spin a song from that EP in a second. But for those of you who've never had the opportunity of seeing Deja Voodoo perform live, or if you're not familiar with Deja Voodoo, or even peripherally connected to the band, you really have to do yourself a favor and come out and see Gerard. A pioneer of garage rock from the garage rock revival chapter from the 80s. And these guys were really iconic and went up to bat and opened up a lot of doors internationally for a lot of the garage rock bands. They were really cited as being kind of Canada's main contenders when it came to a lot of the garage rock that came out of Canada in the 80s. Bands like the UIC, the Purple Toads. There are so many that were really great. Legend Killers, even though they weren't really sort of kind of in that garage rock phase, but they certainly were influenced by that genre. There are so many great Canadian bands in the 80s that really did it well. And Deja Voodoo really helped open doors and bring a lot of attention to these Canadian acts. Gerard Van Eyck is playing Saturday night at Ooey Gooey's. Night Chill will be warming up the evening. In this set, you're going to hear three songs from Deja Voodoo, plus a song from Gerard Van Eyck's new EP, which he put out with Bloodshot Bill. Enjoy. You're listening to Lose Control. I'm not a

You are listening to Lose Control. I may have misinformed you there on the sequence of the songs that you heard in that set. So let me give you the correct information right now. We started the set off with a song called She Said No. That's Gerard Van Erck and Bloodshot Bill from the Shot of Blood EP. And then we got into the Deja Voodoo stuff. You heard Cheese and Crackers, Monsters in My Garage, and White Sugar. Again, Gerard Van Erck playing Saturday night at Ooey Gooey's. Night Chill, our Gerard special guest. Visit the social media pages for Ooey Gooey to get more information on times and tickets, etc., etc. There's a lot of hype on social media right now on Facebook and Instagram. So just go to your favorite search engines and just put in the information, and I'm sure that will lead you to all the right spaces to get tickets and find out more information about the show. All right, Saturday night at Ooey Gooey's in the Village. And then on Sunday, Don Pyle visits the Staircase Theater to talk about his new book, Rough Description. Copies will be available. The City and the City Books are responsible for bringing Don into Hamilton on Sunday. If you want to get more information, contact City and the City Books or Staircase, and you can get exact times. But I can tell you right now, it's scheduled for 8 p.m. But if you're curious and you want to get more info, you know what to do. Visit their social media pages. On next week's show, I'm dedicating the whole show to Jack Douglas. I'll be playing a fraction of the music that he was involved in. As you know, he passed away a couple of weeks ago. And man, oh man, was he ever involved in a lot of stuff. Like, I'm still trying to downsize the list. I could literally do a series of radio shows on Jack Douglas's work. But I'm going to try my best to condense it all to 2 hours. So stay tuned to next week's show. That's what you're going to get. As I say goodbye to you, I'm going to spin some music from another band that Don Pyle was involved in. They played the St. Hollywood as well, called Long Branch. Here's Somebody Else. I'll be here next week. Hopefully you will as well. Bye for now.

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1: 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This week I will be featuring a profile on Worried About Satan from the album No Knock, No Doorbell. We will hear Icelandic hardcore. And I've actually never heard about Worried About Satan until recently. This artist has been around for a while, and this was sent to me recently, so I thought I'd do a profile. Please visit the website cfmu.ca, Cosmic Repercussions, for more details about Worried About Satan. We will also hear Gigi Mazan and Golden from the album Movement, and this is being released this week, so please check this out. The most common places to check this music out is Bandcamp. We also hear new releases from Fenra, Emeralds, and Thalos Echoes of the Dawn. Then we get into the older material. We will hear from Boards of Canada, and we will hear See You Later from Tuism. And I'm very excited to announce that the Boards of Canada have a new release, and I will be featuring this and a profile of Boards of Canada on the show next week. So I do plan on purchasing it. It is released on May 29th, so I'm very looking forward to that. Apparently the albums, the actual physical records have been, the pre-sales have sold out, and they're furiously trying to press more records throughout across the world to try to keep up with the demand. That's how everyone is so excited about this release. Another exciting thing that is coming up very soon, well actually in October, but it was just released, is that Tiergarten will be touring. And Tiergarten is Edward Caspell from Legendary Pink Dots with Kevin Key from Skinny Puppy and many other projects. And so Tiergarten will be touring, and they will be coming to Toronto in October, I believe October 4th. And so I decided that I will play from Last Man to Fly. We will hear A Ship Named Despair. Then we will hear from other artists such as WMD, Cosmosis, Blank Mass from Hamilton, Electroluminescence from Hamilton, Bedouin Ascent, Hitori Tori from BC, Bicep, Tiesto, Roosevelt, John Digweed, Dante Klein, Fortet, and we finish the show off with Burger Inc. So let's start things off with Gigi Mazan. And Movement is the name of the album, and Golden is the name of the track, and then followed up with our profile of the week, which is Worried About Satan and Icelandic Hardcore from No Knock, No Doorbell. 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

There you go, kicking off Steel City Music. Helicopterize the track from Block Party. Hey, it's Gunner. I'm the host of Steel City Music, and thank you for tuning in. 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And if you're listening on a Friday, it's every Friday from 4 p.m. till 7 p.m. I mean, you know it's Friday, right? And you're listening from between 4 p.m. and 7 p.m. on Indie 101.5. Okay, so you know you're listening on a Wednesday, which is great, because I just told you, hey, it's Wednesday. I figured it out. It's Wednesday. Awesome. And if you missed it, well, it's going to be up on steelcitymusic.ca, the website. And of course, this is a pre-recorded show. We've been doing a pre-recorded show for a while now, since COVID, because I'm too scared to go back in the studio. No, that's not true. I'm just up here laughing, folks. Here's the deal. If you listen to the show in the past, or maybe if I'm just going to explain this. This is the first time you're tuning in. I'm up in Southampton, Ontario, and I'm at the Steel City Music Studios up here right now. I call it the studios because it's one way of framing it that I'm recording onto my laptop, into my microphone, with my music, and a giant trailer, which I purchased a couple years back from my wife, because my wife's like, I really want to be a part of that whole every summer holiday park with my friends and you know, can we do that? And I'm like, you know what? I'll do that for you. I love you. I'm your husband, Lori, and I'm gonna do this for you. So I did it. And forgetting the fact that I am not a handyman, I am. You take whatever a handyman is and go 1,000 degrees the other way, and then you'll find me with my laptop and my microphone going, does anyone know how to fix this? But I've been learning. I've been doing the whole YouTube thing. So I'm up here. And I'm discovering things that the trailer need to be fixed, and I'm pricing things out, and I'm running around. And in the middle of all of that, I get the worst cold known to man. And for some reason, I screwed up my ribs on my right side. Years ago, by the way, they've never healed right, and we're talking 18 years since when I first started dating my wife, Lori, and she jumped up in a little ball of hate, and she landed on my chest, and she cracked my ribs. And that's what the doctor told me. They're cracked, and there's nothing we can do. I'm telling you now, for 18 years, no way. Once every 2 years, this sucker goes out, and I'm in agony. So you could tell by my voice I still have that cold, right, that she gave me. What I'm saying is I'm in a pocket full of hate in this trailer right now. I'm in pain. I got this wicked cold. I'm trying to fix things. I'm trying to do my radio show because basically I just want to spend some music and hang out with you. Right, so I think that's a couple minutes of me venting. I'm done. Okay, so you go ahead and vent right now. You can just yell at the radio or the computer and go, oh yeah? Well, this is what I'm going through. Okay, go. No way. Oh no, sorry, didn't mean to interrupt. Keep going. Oh, come on. Really? Oh, hold on. Let me get you a coffee. You don't want a coffee? You want to try some of this butterscotch licorice tea? It's pretty cool. No? Okay, wait, no, keep going, keep talking. Sorry. Okay, yeah. Oh, no, I wouldn't have saw that coming either. You're absolutely right for being upset. But you know what? You're a good person, and you're going to bounce back. And that's the whole thing. You're going to bounce back. And I think that's the message that both you and I can carry on throughout this radio show, and maybe the rest of the week, that you can bounce back. Yeah, why not? I mean, even though in the background we're listening to Corona Zombies from the Killjoys, Get Inside, which is kind of like a poppy kind of doom thing from the COVID era. You could bounce back. We all bounced back from COVID, didn't we? All right, there we go. See, now look at that. We both feel better. You vented, I vented, and now we can go on with doing the radio show. So coming up, we're going to do this and that, which we answer emails and music that's sent to us. But we're going to have a nice big set of music taking us in there. So you're going to hear some tracks from Yeah Yeah Yeahs, Dandy Warhols, Interpol, Supergrass, right? All right. That song, I like that song. Mr. Brightside, The Killers. I don't know. I just threw that in there. I haven't heard that forever. And a track that I haven't heard in such a long time that it came up on a playlist when I was working outside. A track called An Honest Mistake from The Bravery. It always makes me think of back in 2007, 8, 9, that era with my buddy Adam Ketchmeti. So here's that set of music. Enjoy it. This and that on the way. Beautiful things. All right. You're hanging out with Gunner on Steel City Music.

right. Time for This and That on Steel City Music, where we answer emails, which is basically music that people send us at steelcitymusic.ca about their music, their EPKs, where publicists send me their stuff about who they're repping and all the other fun stuff, and interview requests, and events, if you want me to announce your events, that sort of thing. So, and I put it all up on steelcitymusic.ca. And it's still jamie@steelcitymusic.ca. You know what I discovered, by the way, as I'm recording this? I am recording the show at the Southampton Studios. I actually have the laptop propped up on the kitchen counter here, and I got the microphone hung way up here, and I'm thinking, you know, I could get a nice arm extension here, and I could build this up here, and I can move a shelf over here, and I'm like, you're starting to build a recording studio on top of your wife's kitchen counter, James. Knock it off. Just record the show and stop planning out actually building a studio inside the trailer. Stop it. Just stop it and focus. Okay, I'm back. Here we go. All right, first email. Who do we got going on here? Email from John Dunham. Yep, of course, I get an email from John Dunham. And then 2 days later, the other day on Facebook, I get a friend request from John Dunham. Oh, and now we're friends. We're not friends. I don't even know the man. But he sent me an email. And it goes, "Hi, Jamie. For interview consideration, if interested, when is good for you? Is it phone or Zoom?" Well, I'm a Zoom man, John, but thank you for asking. Brian just released his new single to radio on April 25th. We're talking about Brian Byrne, by the way. Single came out April 25th. EP will be released May 29th. John goes on to say, "I've already posted on Earshot, and here's all the links below, and a lovely picture of Brian Byrne." Brian Byrne. I haven't heard, I think he was touring last year up in this area in Southern Ontario. And Brian's from Newfoundland. I think, where is it? Steady Brock, he's from. But he's an Ontario guy now. You may remember him, if you were old enough, that he was in a band called I Mother Earth back in the 90s. After Edwin left the band and went on to do his thing, where he was in videos where he was swimming with dolphins and rubbing his chest. He was in I Mother Earth in 1997, I believe, around there, and they released the album, what was it, something Blue, Green, and Orange. That's right, yeah. Anyway, fantastic dude, by the way. Great music. He was great back then when he joined the band, and his solo stuff I've heard off and on over the years, and we've spun it on the show. So, looks like John is looking for an interview. Yeah, I guess I could, when can I do the interview, though, guys? June, maybe? I don't know. Yeah. Well, all right. I'll figure it out. Definitely won't be interviewing while I have this cold. I know that for sure. So let's see. What is his new track here? What do we got here? Okay. Oh, yeah. All right. Yeah, yeah. I was listening to this last week when I got the email. Was it last week? Whatever. I was listening to it. Send and receive. I like it. I dig it. And you know what it reminded me of? Like just like little elements of it? And shut up. If you disagree, or if you do disagree, you can send me an email or whatever, and let me know. But for some strange reason, I heard, you know, it kind of sounds like a little bit like a Chemical Romance song. It's like you're an idiot, Smith. Brian Byrne was around before Chemical Romance, but there's just this little thing there. That's all, you know. It was just this little moment I had. I'm old. Shut up. I got plaque on my brain, and there's something wrong with my ribs. I don't know what's going on. Brian Byrne. Send and receive on This and That.

0: Okay, Brian Byrne, send and receive right there. His new track sent to me for this and that. Thank you, John. I will respond back to that email and we'll set up a time. Okay, and I said earlier that there's a song that it reminds me of Chemical Romance. And I knew right away when I said that, that's a mistake. You shouldn't say stuff like that. But it does. You just can't help it. You do these things and that's it. That's the end of it. You make your little comparison in your brain. And of course, later on, I'm like, as I'm listening to someone going, yeah, there's this part in it where it's like, I'm not okay in Chemical Romance. And so there you go. That's why in just Brian Byrne's part in that Send and Receive, it just reminded me of that a little bit. Not saying it's the same. He copied off of them because he didn't. What I'm saying is, in my brain, it sounded that. So there, I've explained myself. I think you and I can move on. So let's move on. All right. What do we got going here? Linebeck? Instrumental? Did I load that in? Yeah. Cool. Sometimes I have incredible musical taste on my bed music. Linebeck. The song's called Bed. Hamilton Band. They're tight. I like them. All right. Okay. Email time. What do we got here? Next email. Oh, Chad Corny's. Chad's been sending in a lot of stuff. He's busy.
1: Guy's busy.
0: Let's see here. Hey, Jamie, I'm sending along Second to None, the new album from Toronto's The Get-Alongs. The band lean into jangly, hook-heavy guitar rock that pulls from The Replacements, The Lemonheads, and power pop lifers like The Shoes. Look at that. Chad, you didn't have to write all that. You had me at hello, sir. Okay, well, that's right up my alley. For fans of Stone Roses, The Lemon Twigs, and Dinosaur Jr. Okay, there you go. And, of course, it goes on. Here's your download, your full press stuff, blah, blah, blah. Okay, great, cool. Yeah, man. I'm going to load up the track. And you better be correct, sir. Better be correct on the get-alongs. Come on. And, of course, all this stuff you'll find up on Steel City Music if you want to find out more about the bands. The get-alongs. Come on this and that.

Okay, what do we got? Next email. I should let you know what you're listening to. Steel City Music is the name of the show. The host is Jamie Gunner-Smith. That's myself. You can hear the show every Wednesday from 1 p.m. till 3 p.m. on 93.3 CFMU, just before the King of Fun, Lou Molinaro, on Lou's Control, and every Friday from 4 p.m. till 7 p.m. on Indie 101.5. We're just answering some emails, a little segment we call This and That, where we spin some music that people send us and answer all this stuff, interview requests, and all the other fun things. All right, what do we got here? Cactus for Breakfast. All right, what a name. Dear Steel City Music Team, well, God bless you guys. I'm a team. I enjoy that. Well, I'm a team. My name is Shane from Cactus for Breakfast, a surf-inspired psychedelic garage rock band from the Berlin, Germany. No way! Got an email from Germany, folks. Who said that social media and the internet wasn't going to work out? They found out about me. Good. We just released our brand new single called Free Will World. It's a dancey, daydreamy song about letting go over planning and the... Why can't I read? Oh, that's right, because I'm sick. And the struggle of tying? No, it's trying, you idiot. To live in the moment. Wow, I apologize. But I said earlier in the show that I was sick. Okay, knock it off. All right, well, cool. I'm going to click over here. We got here, oh, we got their Facebook page, and yeah, okay, yeah, all right, well. All right, I'll throw all that stuff up on the website. You can find out more about the band, of course, at steelcitymusic.ca. And we're going to spin the track. What track do we got here, Smithy? Free Will World is the track. All right, this is it. I'm excited. I like it when, you know, people send me music from across the world, especially across the water. Free Will World, Cactus for Breakfast.

Okie dokie. All right. What is the last email for this segment of This and That? I got a whole bunch that I got to get to, right? So I'm going to save that for next week. Plus, you know, I got to do some interviews and I got to like set some stuff up. Here I am earlier in the show saying, when am I going to have time for Brian Byrne? But I got all these interviews I got to do in the queue. And it's just like, okay, well, do I have time to squeeze them in? Especially after all the whining that I did earlier about, you know, the silliness of this trailer situation. Which is so funny, because I got a whole bunch of interviews. And then I got, the other day, my buddy Lou Molinaro announcing a Tommy Stinson date. And he's like, hey, you know, do you think you could interview Tommy Stinson? I'm like, oh, of course I can. I can interview Tommy Stinson. I'll find time to interview Tommy Stinson. I have to prove something to myself. Quick story about Tommy Stinson. Years ago, Tommy Stinson was the bass player for The Replacements, right? And he went on and did the whole Guns N' Roses thing and played with a whole bunch of different people. But anyway, Tommy Stinson, right? And his own music is great. So years ago, Molinaro says, hey, Smith, Tommy Stinson's going to play this scene in Hollywood, man. And I'm like, oh, that's awesome. I go, who's opening? He goes, oh, I'm going to get Mike Troublecock to open up. And the other dude from the guy from Jellyfish Babies or Doughboys. Yeah, I think it was in Jellyfish Babies. They're going to do a thing. And I want you to DJ. And I'm like, no. Okay. So I go. And I'm like, okay, cool. Right. Awesome. So there's any music that I play in the club that night cannot, in my mind, offend Tommy Stinson or anyone who enjoys Tommy Stinson. So I go through the playlist and I'm picking off things that they would enjoy that's not too obvious on the nose, right? So I do all that stuff and I'm all set up. And Lou comes to the back of the club and people are coming in and he goes, hey man, throw a couple songs on and come back and meet Tommy. And I'm like, yeah, okay, sure, cool. Now here's the thing, folks. For years I was a tour manager for rock bands and there's nothing worse than seeing the guy or girl that goes up and just like gets all starstruck and makes the artist feel uncomfortable. That was me. I became what's known as the Punisher fan. So which means you just punish the artist with your awkwardness. So I go to the back and like instantaneously I see, Bob McKnight, my buddy Bob, I think he gives Tommy Stinson a hug and everything's great and he walks away and Lou goes, hey, Tommy, this is my good buddy Jamie Gunner Smith. He's a blah, blah, you know, when friends do the resume. And Tommy looks at me with a big smile. He goes, oh, hey, nice to meet you, man. And I start talking and it was just verbal diarrhea coming in my mouth. And back in the late 80s, you know, and then your music came on CFNY, but I found out about it through and you could just see his face. His face just went from like, nice to meet you, like, oh no, you're punishing me. You're punishing me, aren't you? And then I felt so stupid. And I walked out of the back dressing room area and I'm like, oh no, what have I done? I didn't leave the DJ area for the rest of the evening. Everyone kept coming back and goes, hey man, you met Tommy Stinson. I'm like, no, I didn't meet him. No. I put that man through hell is what I did. And I embarrassed myself. Whatever. And then I went to go make up for it years later at the Casbah. And of course, I stayed for half the show because everyone kept bugging me, wanting to tell me about their new album. I'm trying to watch Tommy Stinson. Okay, This and That. I got to get to This and That. One last song from James Milligan. Hey, I'm excited to send you this track of a long out of print debut album from Victoria College Rockers, 64 Funny Cars. Oh, wow. This is really old. For fans of Buzzcocks, The Posies, The Replacements, and Husker Du. Really, dude? After me telling that story, you send me this? That's crazy. Okay, yeah. All right, well. I'll load that track up. What's this? 64 Funny Cars. These were like college darlings, if you will. Yeah, man. I heard a snippet of this earlier, and I'm like, yeah, I could get where they were coming off on that, you know. So I guess they're reissuing the album, the whole nine yards. So yeah, we'll throw the track in. And of course, I'll put it up on steelcitymusic.ca. Under This and That, and a link to the band if you're into it, to find out more if you want to catch them on tour or buy their music, that sort of stuff. If they are touring, odds are they're touring. You know, why reissue an album and then say I'm not going to tour? I don't know. Does that make sense to you? It doesn't make any sense to me. So,
But unless there was such a demand for just, like, everyone was sitting around going, I really, really wish a band would reissue an album so I could go out and buy it, even though I already have the album, and I could have the second album, you know. Unless it has to have, like, demos and alternative cuts and stuff of special interest to me that it was never before released. And by buying it, I help support this artist, right? Because they always need support as they go on over the years. That's what we learn about the music industry is that everyone loses money, especially mostly the artist. Always the artist loses the most money, unless you're Beyonce. But anyway, I digress. I don't mean to be a prude is the track, the single. So what we'll do is we'll load that sucker up, we'll give it a spin, and there you go, man. And I'll see you at the top of the hour, right?

0: Dr. Tom, this is Ground Control. We've done some check-in on that David Bowie you asked us about. It seems he's quite a rock and roll star. Possibly the greatest fresh talent to hit the scene since the Beatles. Melody Maker magazine's poll awarded him many top awards for 1973. Also found that his albums have met overwhelming success. We've learned that these albums, Space Oddity, Hunky Dory, Ziggy Stardust, Glad Insane, and his newest album, Pinups, are available at Disc Records for $3.89 or any three for $10. That's David Bowie at Disc Records, Town East, Six Flags, and Valley View. Do you hear me, Major Tom? Do you hear me? Do you hear me? Do you hear me?
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2: 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All right, we're in hour number two of the show. And, of course, as I said earlier, I'm recording up at the Southampton Studios. And and I've been listening to some music while I commiserate and do things that I don't want to do. And I'm like, you know what? This is perfect for the show. This is some catchy tunes from the past. Not too far in the past. But, you know, just... Let me just see. 2000s. 2010s. You know, that sort of stuff. Yeah, so I'm like, yeah, I'll throw this in. I'll throw this stuff in here for you. First half. We're going to do, like, long sets. Kaiser Chiefs with the track Ruby. Ruby! Ruby, Ruby, Ruby, Ruby! Love that track. So I threw that in. Silver Sun Pickups, Lazy Eye. Such a good tune. I threw that in for you. Hounds of Love from the Future Heads. Remember that one? Awesome. They were a Scottish band, were they not? Yeah. I threw that in the set. Modest Mouth, Float On. They're a Scottish band as well. Threw that in the set. Jets in this set. Haim. With the track The Wire. I just for some reason I love that band. I don't know what it is. Every time I hear them, I'm like, oh, these girls are fantastic. I love them. So kicking off this set is a band that gets a lot of flack from their sound changing from earlier on to becoming far too commercial for their own good. And these were some of the stuff I read over the years. I'm like, going, really? Do we got to crap on them this much? You know, it's not like Jared Leto is in the band. You know, calm down. You know, my God. But they're just Southern guys, right? And they were smart. They bought a lot of land down in the States when they made money. You know, that's what I read. Anyway, that's what Alan Cross told me. Well, he didn't tell me. I read it in his article. Kings of Leon, The Bucket, kicking off the set of music. Okay. You're hanging out with Gunner on Steel City Music.

Oh, that's a solid set of music if I've ever programmed in my entire life. I'm just joking around. I'm not bragging. Hope you enjoyed it. All right, put another set of music together to take us into the top of the hour. The other night, I was commiserating about stupid, you know, when stuff just starts rolling around in your brain. It was the wee hours, too, like 2 o'clock in the morning. Was it like 2, 2.30? It's like, well, brain won't shut off, and I'm not going to doom scroll. So I just took a moment. I started getting off all the horrible things that I did not want to think about. And I started thinking about early 90s in Hamilton. And some of the places and people I used to hang out with, that sort of thing, wondering what they're doing now. And I remember singing Blood and Roses, which was actually a track that came out in the 80s, latter part of the 80s. From the Smithereens. I went, oh, the Smithereens, Pat D'Annunzio, what a band, you know. And then you just go down the rabbit hole, and I started thinking about friends and situations and everything. I'm like, oh, I remember, you know, sitting on the patio, and John Connolly from Crimson Jimson, him telling me how much he loves the Smithereens. I'm like, oh my god, John, I can't believe you love the Smithereens. I love the Smithereens too. And then we start talking about all that, and then later on, as this band progresses out of Boston, they put out all these albums, and they're fantastic, and they got that jingly-jangly sound of REM, and they're playing through Marshalls, and there's just all this fun stuff to talk about. And I was like, yeah, I'm going to put a set of Smithereens together. So there you go. So in this set of Smithereens music, of course, we're going to play Blood and Roses. Another great track called Behind the Wall of Sleep. I always love that one. Yesterday's Girl. Very cool. Oh, by the way, when you do listen to this music, when you hear the jangling and some other stuff, there's a lot of Beatles influences in this band. And you'll hear it, especially if you know the Beatles. The House We Used to Live In, throwing in there. Blues Before and After, another great track. Top of the Pops, another fun rock song as well. I'm going to throw in this set. And let's see, Only a Memory. One of them melancholy ones. I guess maybe that was the one that I was thinking about when I was getting all weird the other night, maybe. Yeah, I'm going to throw all that in there, and then I got to figure out a song to kick off this set of music, which is always fun, because it's like, what would be a good song to kick things off? And here's the other thing, too, which I didn't research, which I should have, but was it Suzanne Vega on backing vocals on this track? Ah, it's going to kick. I mean, you know what? I don't even want to stop recording. I'll Google it later. You Google it now. You Google it and you'll go, no, it wasn't, or it was. And then we'll have the answer. That's a good idea. Oh my God, it's a pre-recorded show. I could just look at it right now. I could just look at it right now, and my mind will shut down, and I'd be okay, and you would know. But no, you know what? I'm gonna say it was Suzanne Vega. And then you figure it out. And then you let me know. Kicking things off, A Girl Like You from the Smithereens. Steel City Music.

There you go. Lovely set of the Smithereens to close out the show. Feels good. That was good. I enjoyed that. Jamie at Steel City Music is my email.

0: I'll check you out all next week. I think I'll have some interviews lined up and some other fun things to talk about. Okay. All right. Where's Molinaro? Where's Rachel? Someone's got to follow me here on CFMU. Let's go. Let's go, people.
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2: 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And also Indie 101.5 every Friday from 4 p.m. till 7 p.m. out of Hamilton, Ontario. And I'm your host, Jamie Gunner-Smith. And where am I from? Want to take a guess? Hamilton, Ontario. Okay, I'm done. Lots of music and events we got to get to on the show, so let's just get right into it. First, I'll let you know about here in Hamilton, Ontario. Friday, I got to stop doing that. I'm going to do it through the whole show, and you know it. And you're going to hate me, and I'll just stop right now. Okay, but here's the first show to let you know about. Friday, May the 22nd. What's happening? Ska night in the Burley. Yeah. Ska punk fun night. Ska face from Hamilton, Ontario. Scathrines. Where do you think they're from? St. Catharines. And Rat Grenade are all performing at 8:30 p.m. That's the door. $15 to get in. So if you're in the ska, that sort of thing, that is the place to be. All right. So there'll be lots of, as they say in the ska terms, lots of horns and booze. I don't know. Sounds like a good time. If you're in ska, you know, go to the block in Burlington. Okay. So why don't we play some ska face for you? Which was a band that used to be really fairly large in the early 90s out of Toronto. And they used to play Hamilton all the time. Here's the track Scarface from Scarface.

0: Scarface.
1: Okay. You know what? I said the Scarface was big in the early 90s, but I'm thinking there were more like the late 80s as well. I don't know if that makes much of a difference in their cred, because they don't need me to give them cred. I mean, they are what they are, but I'm pretty sure it was like maybe like mid-80s going into the 90s. How about that? Can we just move on now? Hey, man, sorry. That's how my brain works. It just happens this way. You know what I mean? Next show to let you know about, let's see. You know what I hate? Posters that say live music. It's just, really? Okay. Look at this poster and it says live music. Oh, it wasn't a puppet show? I was here for the puppet show. Live music at Clifford Brewery here in Hamilton, Ontario. Brewing, really. Let's see. Run, Maggie, Run is on the bill. West Valley, all happening May the 22nd. Doors are 7 o'clock. Usually show starts around 7, 8 o'clock. It always ends early at Clifford's at around 11 o'clock. $10 at the door, pay what you can. All right, there you go. Okay. All right. Lion Tamer, Run, Maggie, Run. Run, Maggie. Run, Maggie, Run.

Okay. Next show to let you know about is at the old Corktown Tavern, 175 Yonge Street here in Hamilton, Ontario, of course, for Friday, May the 22nd. Kings and Graves, Danger Death Ray, Mucho Disaster, and Pyramids on Maps. Doors at 8:30, shows at 9:30. I'm suspecting I shouldn't suspect, but this is might hinge more towards the instrumental side of music genre. Maybe? I don't know. Couldn't find any music on Kings and Graves or Pyramids on Maps, but I do have some Mucho Disaster and Danger Death Ray, so I'm going to play that for you. Bloodshot Love, Mucho Disaster, but Gagarin's Average Day from Danger Death Ray.

All right, the next show I'll let you know about here on Steel City Music. With the support of Scones. Oh, I love Scones. But it's actually the support of the Young Scones. And also The Good Reckoning. It's the Thomas Duxbury and New Mother Nature. It's their album release show happening Saturday, May the 23rd at The Parlor, which is a room inside the Club Ridiculous. It's the lower level, and it's located at 38 King William Street here in Hamilton, Ontario. Okay, yeah, that's all the information I got. Doors are at 7:30, so head on down. You know what? I was just going through emails. I'm like, oh, I got to send Thomas Duxbury another email. I'm trying to set up an interview, that sort of thing. So I couldn't get it done. I'm all over the place. But yeah, I want to have a chat with him about the new album, that sort of thing. And some of the other stuff that he's doing with his recording studio and people that he's working with. And you'll probably hear more and more and more about it, about the 905 to 212 comp album. I think he submitted a track to that and other Hamilton artists. But that's a whole other interviews and emails. I shouldn't even be talking about that. But I am talking about it because it's, I don't know, it's you and me, right? We always talk about stuff. The Good Reckoning will spin their track Hole in My Pocket. We'll start things off. Thomas Duxbury, Already Dead.

0: got a hole in his pocket.
1: I like the ending of that song. Hey, next show to let you know about, Mills Hardware is presenting a show, Crassed, on Saturday, May the 23rd, 8 o'clock. 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Doors are at 7, of course. Just a little bit about Crassed. It's described as a wiry, dagger-sharp four-piece guitar rock outfit from Barry. Let's see. I love this line. Pledges no fealty to any particular style of music. They're kind of like a math rock, and compared to FM classics, you got to put that in your brain. Second wave Midwest emo with progressive metal. Oh, that's a lot. That is a lot to wrap your head around. But also compares with the pure 16 power pop. A lot of subgenres, but they're mainly themselves. Okay. I don't know, man. There's a lot of comparisons, but. Okay, I mean, you had to sit around a bong with everyone going, okay, what are we? You know, the bong will tell us, and we'll sit around in a circle. I have no idea if they sat around with a bong, but, you know, maybe. Or the publicist sat around with a bong and thought of all of this. I'm like, listen to the music. They may be right. The bong may be correct. Here's a track, Shapes and Stripes.

0: All right.
1: Pretty heavy track, Shapes and Stripes there. I like that one. It was all right. Maybe the bong was right. Maybe it was math rock, emo, and all those other things that rolled into one. Maybe. I don't know. It's all happening in Mills Hardware with the band Crast. Let's see. Next show to let you know about. Oh, you know, I try to do my research on stuff. I really do. I say this and I try. But sometimes when bands and clubs advertise, they just don't advertise. And this one really frustrated me. I'm just venting. That's all it is. It's fine. Saturday, May the 23rd, 8 o'clock, upstairs at the Corktown. Katja Coulton, Gondola. They have the We Are Joys, but I'm pretty sure they're just the Joys, or just Joys out of Hamilton. And Chelsea Reynolds are performing. I have no ticket information. I'm guessing doors are at 8, maybe. I'm only going off the Corktown website. I got to contact Jimmy. And these bands, I mean, who's actually in charge of this show? And why am I have such a vested interest in it? I just like giving out ticket prizes. You know what I mean? Hey, check them out here. Check it out there. You know, go to the show. Go support. Nah, whatever. I'm just pissy. I don't have any music from Katja Coulton or Gondola. So I'm going to spin a track from Joys and Chelsea Reynolds. Chelsea Reynolds with Blue Boy. Joys with Glow Worm. I should say.

All right, the next show to let you know about here in Hamilton. I should tell you, if you're just tuning in now, Steel City Music. I'm your host, Jamie Gunner-Smith. We're just covering off on events that are happening around Hamilton and the greater Hamilton area. Mills Hardware presents Brother Elsie. Elsie, yeah. On Saturday, May the 24th. 19 bones, about $7 with your fees and taxes if you were to buy tickets. $26, you know. For the show, a 19 and over show. Doors are at 7, of course, at Mills. Okay. Just reading up a little bit about the band. I like the harmonies. I was listening to their track and that I got for you, The Party's Over. Really good. If you're into harmonies, this is the band to check out. I think you compared a lot to Young the Giant, The Wallflowers, and Mountjoy as well. So here it is, The Party's Over.

Yeah, Brother Elsie with the track The Party Is Over. That was good. I like that a lot, actually. Very good. Next show to let you know about here in Hamilton, Ontario, at Mills Hardware. And this one's happening on Tuesday, May the 26th, just to let you know. We're squeezing some in from in the next week, the front end of next week. Leah Pappas-Kemps, Rachel Bobbitt, and just added to the show, Lydia Stephen as well. Who I'm going to spin in the second hour, all her music and another band, Floating Mansions, just to let you know. I think you should know them. They're upcoming artists in this area, and they're really good. 19-plus show, of course, this one that we're talking about. 7 o'clock doors, of course, at Mills. And, yeah, okay. That's all the information I got for you. Well, you know, $26 with taxes. Yeah, let's just say $26 to get into the door. You pay online, I think, you know. I hate having to break it down. For some reason, I feel I have to justify a price by breaking down, by keep saying, well, there's taxes. There's taxes on everything, Gunner. Stop it. I know, I'm a schnook. I just can't help myself sometimes. All right, what did we end up putting together here? Tune-wise, you're going to hear the track, is it Towers? Yeah. Towers from Lilia and Hush from Rachel Bobbitt.

Okay. Last show to let you know about here. What's happening around the old hammer. And we're going to go back to May 24th, which is a Sunday. They're saying the show might be 3 hours long. I think we can do it. Don't you? Oh, Sunday, 3 hour show. That's pretty crazy. Let's see. The Hellbelt Rockers are performing. It's their annual Spring Fling, Sunday, May the 24th. All happening at Ridiculous here in Hamilton, Ontario. If you're into, if you're a fan of rockabilly, you got to go to this show. This is the one. Big time rockabilly fans in this area, go check out the Hellbent Rockers. Any information on the old cover here, Gunner? Oh, yeah. Okay, sure. $10 at the door. That's not bad. 10 bones? That's pretty cool. All right. There you go. Let's see, presented by Matilda Sword Distillers. Oh, they got a presents on it. Ooh, I don't even know. I've never heard of that. Cool. All right. Oh, by the by, if you, by the by, he says, if you got an event, email jamie@steelcitymusic.ca. Or if you're on Instagram, just add me as a collaborator and I'll accept it and throw it through my SEM gram and throw it through all my social media platforms. You know what? I'm going to throw in Rodeo, Old Mercury, and a special track for you from...

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moving stuff around in the office and getting stuff organized because I'm all over the place, right? And I fired up some music, of course, and I just started listening to Lydia Steven again. And I've only heard a couple tracks. I mean, I did an interview with her about a month ago with her and Brenna Burns and the dude from Floating Mansions. And I was like, oh, okay. You know, it was like the whole Zoom thing. She was quiet, so I didn't get to really know her too well. But her music is fantastic. She's originally from Markham, Ontario, but she resides here in Hamilton, went to Brock University. And she's been picking away doing shows in this area, and she's been getting added to some pretty, pretty good shows. And I just talked about that in the first hour as well. She just got jumped on a show. And sometimes, if she's in the area, she'll jump up at Lucaya Cafe and do a set, part of their open mic night. So keep an eye out for this girl. You know when you hear something and you go, you know, this is good. It's only going to get better. That's the vibe I got when I was listening to her music. Like, yeah, she's good. So I thought I should put some music together of her. So I just grabbed everything she has because I think it all sounds really good. Actually, a funny story. I was asking her about how good a certain sound that she had, I believe, in the interview. And she started telling a story. Well, I just kind of went on Amazon and just got this cheap microphone. And for anyone who's ever, like, recorded knows what I'm talking about. It's like everyone, you're always taught, oh, you gotta get this type of microphone, you gotta da-da-da-da, it's got a ribbon in it, it's a dynamic, they used it to help Bono sing and blah blah blah and all this stuff. And you're like, oh, so you get caught up in the whole mystique of microphones, especially, you know, recording engineers will always tell you that stuff. Live soundman will say SM58, that's all you need, shut up with the rest of it. You're right. SM58s are great for live sound, and they take a beating, and they're very reliable. But when you get caught up in the whole thing, and then here's this person just starting out, Lydia, and she's like, yeah, I just went on Amazon, I got this microphone. To me personally, I was just like, I started laughing, and I got mad at the same time, because I'm the type of person that gets caught up. And all the crap where it's like, oh, you need this, you need that. And then she does and records this music, and it just sounds great for someone starting out. So she's good, man. I'm telling you right now, this kid's good. So let's get to some music here. You're going to hear in the set Until July, Love You Softer, which I believe is her single right now, January, Here, and Friends with Clouds as well, Find Your Home. In this set, and I guess to start things off would be this track, which is really growing on me. It's called All Blue. So Lydia Steven for you. Floating Mansions on the way. That's the other band I want to feature for you. All right, cool. Let's go. Let's do this.

0: Cool. I told you Lydia Stevens, great. New up-and-comer here in the Hamilton area as well. You can find her on Instagram as well. Check her out, man. She's worth it. It's funny, you know, when I was listening to some of those tracks again with you, more things were, I was recalling from the interview. Some of those tracks were actually, she had an outside producer. And she also got to do some guest vocals on a bigger band, which escapes me right now. I don't know why. It just does. And yet I was reading it again the other day. And I think she mentioned it in the interview, which I should have up on steelcitymusic.ca as well, which is my website. Just go over there, click on the interview with Brenna Burns, Floating Mansions, and Lydia Stevens, and it's all there. Now, Liam from Floating Mansions actually met Lydia, I believe, at Brock University. I think that's how the story goes. And he brought her to the open mic up at Lucaya Cafe a while back. And she actually did some guest vocals on his stuff. And I think, and Liam said that he's actually starting to do some producing as well out of his own place. Floating Mansions in my brain. Indie harmonies. This, when I hear the music, I keep thinking I see sun off a shimmering lake. I know, it's weird. It's just a weird thing that I have. It's like you're having a good time with your friends. And you're listening to that, the music, and there could be a campfire later. Yeah, that's the vibe I get. If that's a genre, I believe that's the genre that they are at right now. So last time I spoke to him, he was pretty stoked about doing the whole band thing. And I know recently, when you're hearing this, he just played the Corktown last week. And they got a show coming up in June as well, part of the North by Northeast Music Festival and Conference. They'll be performing there as well. It's good. They're a hardworking band. And you could have caught them back in April at Club Ridiculous with Katadima. And Lydia was actually on that bill as well. Supposed to be Math Club, but they dropped out, which is kind of, they dropped out a couple shows too. I like Math Club. All right, I'm getting a little scatterbrained. I apologize. But I thought I'd play all of her music and all of Floating Mansions music just because I like it when I hear it on a mix. I'm like, oh, you start getting really into an artist, right? And every track that I heard was solid. So, and I like to promote Hamilton music, and especially younger bands that are coming up, because I think they need... a nudge, more than a nudge. They need a supportive base from everyone. I mean, you do it by going out to the shows. You know, I don't go out to as many shows as I used to, but I do it through this medium of social media and also radio as well. And I'm always connecting the dots, as my friend Lou Molinaro said. I connect the dots with music, and I connect them with people that can help them, because I've seen it all. When it comes to like Hamilton music in different genres, when people start out, you know, they're doing really well, and then lack of shows, lack of support, and life in general just kind of grinds a musician down, or grinds anyone down. You know what I'm talking about. When you have a dream and you're a creative, or even if you're not a creative, but you have a dream and you want to do something, and you just need a little bit of support from
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2: From Hamilton, Ontario, this is the Green Planet Monitor, your weekly report on Earth systems, human development, justice, and science. Today, managing Earth's endangered forests, voices from the 21st UN Forum on Forests in New York City. This is the Green Planet Monitor. I'm Dave Kattenberg. Before diving in, a quick appeal. If you appreciate what you're hearing, help us out. 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
3: As summer travel season ramps up, global oil markets are edging towards a red zone, the International Energy Agency warns. With a full opening of the Strait of Hormuz nowhere in sight, oil stocks will dwindle by July and August, the agency says. No new oil is coming towards the Middle East despite demand, says IEA Executive Director Faith Burrell. We may be entering the red zone in July-August if we don't see some improvements, so travelers should take note, Burrell said. The UN General Assembly has endorsed a landmark ruling on climate change by the International Court of Justice, the international community's supreme judicial body. Countries are obliged to address the climate crisis, the ICJ's July 2025 advisory opinion stated. On May 20th, 141 UN member states voted in favor of adopting the advisory opinion. The US, the world's largest historic emitter of earth-warming greenhouse gases, was among the 8 who voted no. The other 7, Saudi Arabia, Russia, Israel, Iran, Yemen, Liberia, and Belarus. In a statement on X, UN Secretary General Antonio Guterres described the vote as a powerful affirmation of international law, climate justice, and science, and of responsibility of states to protect people from the escalating climate crisis. Starvation is becoming a weapon of war and conflict, the leading driver of global hunger. That's the finding of a group called InsecurityInsight.org. The group has documented over 20,000 incidents of food-related violence over the past decade, involving attacks on markets, farms, water, and aid systems in Israeli-occupied Gaza, Sudan, Yemen, Syria, Haiti, Mali, and other conflict zones. Despite a 2018 UN resolution condemning the practice, deliberate starvation tactics have actually intensified, the report says. Women and children are among the hardest hit. Worst of all, experts say, the world's most powerful states are not protecting civilians from starvation tactics, as required to do so under international law. A new campaign to keep Alberta in Canada has launched, after Alberta Premier Danielle Smith vowed to put the province's future to a referendum if enough citizens demand it. The proposed referendum risks deepening political division and creating economic uncertainty. Opponents of the referendum say, polls suggest most Albertans oppose separation. This is definitely the most important vote in the history of this province. This country cannot be broken up by anybody, said Alberta's former Deputy Premier Thomas Lukashuk. The Trump administration is reportedly pausing its defense partnership with Canada. Canada isn't contributing enough, it says. Suspension of the 86-year-old permanent joint board on defense is a symbolic move, Canadian militarists say, a predictable follow-up to Donald Trump's trade tariffs, and denigrating comments about Canadian sovereignty. Prime Minister Mark Carney has downplayed the decision, but Canadian militarists are worried. Canadian expenditures on Arctic defense and continental security are crucial, they say. I think it's a symbolic blow from a Canadian sense, but I think it's maybe also a bit of a wake-up call about how we've treated some of these unique forums of cooperation, said David Perry, president of Canadian Global Affairs Institute, said. Canadian militarists have nothing to worry about. This past March, Ottawa announced the formation of a Defense Security and Resilience Bank. The multilateral institution, to be based in Toronto, underscores the seriousness with which the Government of Canada is advancing its rearmament efforts, an announcement said. Canadian peace activists referred to the new entity as a war bank. And that's the news. Back to you, David.
2: Thanks, Kylie.

0: This past week, the GPM traveled down to New York City to attend the 21st session of the United Nations Forum on Forests. The UNFF is the international community's core venue for discussion on all matters forest-related. It's a commission of the Economic and Social Council, one of the United Nations' five principal arms. All UN member states belong to it, along with specialized agencies like the Food and Agriculture Organization. The UNFF promotes the conservation, restoration, and sustainable development of all types of forests and neighboring woodlands, and helps build political commitment to protecting them. Annual UNFF sessions focus on forest protection policy, knowledge exchange, and the promotion of practical measures at the member state level to conserve and expand Earth's forest cover. Among the instruments the UNFF has forged, the Global Forest Financing Facilitation Network and the UN Strategic Plan for Forests 2017-2030, with its six global forest goals. This year's Forest Goals report, presented last week in New York City, is less than optimistic. With less than 5 years to go till 2030, target date for global sustainability goals established at the 1992 Rio Summit, Earth's forests are in peril. Global forest area has declined by more than 40 million hectares over the past decade, the report says. Financing for sustainable forest management remains far below estimated needs. At the same time, countries are advancing reforms, expanding restoration efforts, strengthening forest governance, and scaling up cooperation. This year's session of the UN Forum on Forests was gavelled in by its chair, Ismail Belen.
1: I call to order that the first meeting of the United Nations Forum on Forests at its 21st session.
0: Ismail Belen is a Turkish forester. He set the stage for the five-day session.
1: Excellencies, distinguished delegates, ladies and gentlemen, since its establishment in 2000, UNFF has served as the only global intergovernmental platform dedicated to policy dialogue, cooperation, and shared action on all types of forest. Dear colleagues, forests are essential for people, economies, and the planet. They support livelihoods, food, water, energy, biodiversity, climate regulation, clean air, disaster risk reduction, rural development, cultural identity, and human well-being. At the same time, forests face serious and growing pressures such as climate change, increasing forest fires, pests and diseases, storms, and other extreme events, deforestation, and forest degradation. These realities remind us that our work must be practical, science-based, and forward-looking. Distinguished delegates, as you know, UNFF 21 is a policy session. Its main negotiated outcome is expected to be a concise, practical, and action-oriented omnibus resolution. The draft will be shaped by our discussions during the first 2 days of the session. I therefore invite all delegations and partners to contribute actively from the beginning with concrete ideas, practical experiences, and a spirit of consensus.
0: Ismail Belen is a Turkish forester and chair of the 21st session of the United Nations Forest Forum. Beside him, at the dais of UN Conference Room 4, others made statements. Here are Lok Bahadur Thapa, president of the United Nations' Economic and Social Council. He's from Nepal. And Anoina Baerbock, president of the current 80th session of the United Nations and former German foreign minister.
2: Let me begin with a simple image. At first light, in a quiet village, a child walks along in narrow path beneath a canopy of trees. The air is cool. There is the sound of birds, the rustle of leaves, the scent of wood and the earth. That forest is not scenery. It is life. It provides fuel. It provides food, water, and livelihoods. It shapes daily life in ways that are rarely measured, but deeply felt. In my own country, Nepal, I have seen how forest, when managed by local communities, can both sustain livelihoods and can restore ecosystems. It is a reminder that when people are part of the solutions, forests can thrive. And when forests thrive, communities prosper, watersheds are protected, biodiversity rebounds, and the climate breathes easier. In fact, they nurture our shared future. Excellencies, forests still cover nearly one-third of our planet. They are home to most of the world's terrestrial biodiversity, and they remain among our most effective natural allies in addressing climate change. And eight, forests are under growing pressure. We continue to lose them, driven largely by land use change, particularly agriculture expansions, alongside unsustainable practices and the growing impacts of climate change. This is not only an environmental challenge, but it is a development challenge. Distinguished delegates, forests are indispensable to the 2030 agenda. We cannot achieve SDG 6 on clean water without protecting forested water sites, which regulate water flows and sustain freshwater systems that supports millions of people and economic sectors. This is especially evident in mountainous regions where climate-induced risks such as glaciers, lake outburst floods are increasing. Healthy forest ecosystems can help stabilize slopes, regulate water flows, and reduce downstream impacts, protecting vulnerable communities. For SDG 7, forest remains an essential source of energy for billions of people, particularly in rural areas where wood-based energy remains a critical safety net. This reliance must be managed sustainably to avoid further degradations. For SDG 11, forests, especially urban forests, contribute to more resilient and livable cities. Excellencies, we are not starting from zero. The UN Strategic Plan for Forest 2030 provides a clear and shared direction. We know what works: sustainable forest management, restoration at scale, and integrated approaches that address the drivers of deforestation and recognize the roles and knowledge of indigenous peoples and local communities. We are not lacking solution either. What we lack is alignment. Alignment of policies, alignment of incentives, and alignment of investment with what we already know must be done. The challenge is implementation, and we are not moving fast enough.
3: Thank you, Mr. Chair, Mr. President of ECOSOC, Excellency, also from my side as President of the General Assembly, a warm good morning to all of you. And as my distinguished colleagues have already underlined, sometimes the most basic things are the hardest. Already in primary school, we all learn, all of our kids learn, that without trees and forest, we would literally not be able to breathe. We know that we rely on forest for our food, for protection and resilience, for our biodiversity, for our climate. Even the numbers speak for themselves. $44 trillion US dollars, more than half of global GDP, is dependent on nature. At least 33 million jobs supporting the livelihoods of 1.6 billion people are related to the forestry sector. So all economists, all companies should know as well that it is in our vital self-interest that we would do everything in our power to protect this resource. Yet, to date, we still do the opposite, destroy it. In fact, it is estimated that we currently destroy over 4 million hectares each year. And in doing so, taking away the very air we breathe, the food we eat, and the resources that charge our economies. Often, this is not simply due to neglect, but because we see this conversation as a zero-sum game about choosing environmental protection on the one hand or economic growth on the other. Even though you learned that probably in high school, these are two sides of the same coin. And people who have lived for generations in and with the forest know and have demonstrated to us that you can have it both ways. You can sustainably use what feeds you while preserving it. At the sidelines of the COP30 in Belém, the climate conference, I was visiting a family chocolate production at the edge of the Amazonas rainforest, showing how you could use the product of the forest sustainably, how making a business and even exporting it to other continents while preserving the forest, that both can go hand in hand if it's politically backed. And this has to be politically backed because, yes, indeed, we are living in a world of business. And we are living in a world where you can choose how you design your trade agreements. And if trade agreements support that we still can breathe and harvest the food of the forest while making business, this works. Consider, for example, the recently Mercosur trade agreement, which included compliance with the Paris Climate Agreement, supporting by extension labels for sustainably sourced products, especially from the rainforest, and therefore sustainable trade. So the question is not what to do, but how do we embrace this level of sustainable forest management at the macro level? How do we protect a resource that is so vital to people and communities, to countries and all our economies? First of all, and as we are trying here to work not in silos anymore, but interconnected, what we discussed already at the Forum of Indigenous People. First of all, we should listen to Indigenous people. It is estimated that over 5,000 indigenous groups manage or protect around 80% of the world's biodiversity. Embracing their leadership and valuing their knowledge and culture would be the most important first step. And where possible, support their proven efforts with modern technologies. For example, again, there are these case studies, such as drones and artificial intelligence, to track illegal lodging to protect the rainforest. Second, translate the agreements made right here into real, tangible results. Because declaring international years and international decades for forest protections are noble gestures, but they will remain just that unless there's meaningful follow-up action back home in, again, legislation. You need local actions such as sustainable labeling for timber products that align with government policies and international agreements. Which brings me to my third point, mobilizing resources and strengthening partnerships, as none of this is happening again on its own. We need to strengthen existing mechanisms that bring together various sectors for a whole-of-society approach that includes partnerships such as the UNFCCC's Red Plus program, which offers financial credits in return for efforts to reduce deforestation and forest degradation. Consider Brazil, where in the last 12 months, deforestation has reached the lowest level since 2014. Or consider Niger, where the farmer-managed natural regeneration initiative, supported by partners like UNDP, has helped restore over 4 million hectares of land, protecting against soil erosion and boosting irrigation. There are dozens of more examples like this, and according to the latest FAO data, more than half of the world's forests are now covered by long-term management plans, and one-fifth are within legal established protected areas. So we can indeed be better together. These are successes we must build upon. Today's discussions, alongside the launch of the new Global Forest Goals Report, is an opportunity to take stock and to sharpen our path forward, to strengthen implementation and to deliver what we know is possible, a true win-win for environmental preservation and economic growth.
0: Lok Bahadur Thapa is the permanent representative of Nepal and president of the UN's Economic and Social Council. Annalena Baerbock is former minister for Germany's Ministry of Foreign Affairs and president of the current 80th session of the United Nations. The highlight of the first day's session of the UN Forum on Forests in New York City last week was the presentation of its annual Forest Goals Report. Bjørg Sandkær made the presentation. Sandkær is the former Deputy Minister for International Development at the Norwegian Ministry of Foreign Affairs and the Assistant Secretary General for Policy Coordination in the UN Department of Economic and Social Affairs.
4: Distinguished delegates, the Global Forest Goals Report 2026 provides a comprehensive and evidence-based overview of progress made in implementing the United Nations Strategic Plan for Forests and advancing the 6 Global Forest Goals. It draws primarily on voluntary national reports submitted by you, by member states, complemented by the latest global data and assessments. It reflects the actions taken by countries, results achieved, and the challenges encountered. As such, it offers a valuable foundation for strengthening policy decisions and enhancing international cooperation in the final years leading to 2030. The findings of the report, you can see here, reflect both progress made and challenges remaining. We see encouraging progress in several areas and regions. Countries are strengthening sustainable forest management, expanding protected areas, and reinforcing institutions and forest-related legal frameworks. There is growing recognition of the role of forests in sustainable development, in climate change mitigation, and biodiversity conservation, as reflected in national strategies and international commitments. But at the same time, the report underscores that progress remains uneven and insufficient overall. Because looking at the data, we see that deforestation has not been halted, forest degradation continues in several regions, and the loss of primary forests, so vital for biodiversity, carbon sequestration, and ecosystem integrity, remains of particular concern. And one of the key messages emerging from the report is of the importance of policy coherence. Because forests do not exist in isolation. The pressures and problems they face are often driven by other sectors, particularly from agriculture, from infrastructure and energy. So addressing these challenges requires integrated approaches that align forest-related policies with a broader land use planning and development strategies. So equally important is the need to close the financing gap. Sustainable forest management remains significantly underfunded relative to its potential contributions to climate mitigation, to biodiversity conservation, and sustainable livelihoods. So mobilizing new and innovative sources of finance and ensuring that resources reach those who depend on forests will be essential. The report also highlights the importance of strengthening forest governance. Transparent, inclusive, and accountable institutions are critical for combating illegal activities, for securing land tenure, and for ensuring that the benefits of forests are shared equitably, particularly with indigenous peoples and local communities.
0: Bjørg Sandkær is the former Deputy Minister for International Development at the Norwegian Ministry of Foreign Affairs and the Assistant Secretary General for Policy Coordination in the Department of Economic and Social Affairs of the UN. We shall link to the 2026 Global Forest Goals Report at greenplanetmonitor.net.

0: 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Outside Conference Room 4, forum attendees gathered for coffee, lunch, and discussion. Audio recorder and microphone in hand, I buttonholed a few of them. Here's Paula Vargas, a consultant for Brazil's Ministry of Indigenous Peoples. Introduce yourself. Tell me who you are.
1: Hi, I'm Paula Vargas. I am a consultant for the Ministry of Indigenous Peoples of Brazil on global funds and land tenure rights.
0: And you're here attending the 21st Forum on Forests of the United Nations.
1: Yes, we are here this year because we have two big initiatives that was launched at COP30 in Brazil involving the ministry. The first one of them was the TFFF, where we were able to guarantee that this big facility, the mechanism that is being created to give payments based on the results of like protecting the forest, can also arrive in the hands and the communities that are really there protecting the forest themselves. So we have built a structure that allows at least 20% of the funds that will be capitalized through private investments and through the financial systems to be dedicated directly to those communities. So this is one thing. We have two or three events here because it's a forest innovative program, right? It's something that's trying to create ways of protecting the forest outside of political changes or philanthropy. Initially, there is a pledge being done by countries. The countries, big countries, donor countries, will put money in an endowment fund. This fund will be able to also receive in the future other investments from private sectors, and that money...
0: From forestry companies?
1: No, from investors. Like if you are, if you have an organization, you have a company, and you want to invest...
0: In conserving forests?
1: Yeah, but of course there are a lot of criteria of eligibility. It's not a simple process. So yeah, I'm here. It's a very complex mechanism, the TFFF. Our goal is to try to make sure that it is created in a way that protects the interest of those that are on the ground protecting the forest.
0: And this mechanism, what's the mechanism called?
1: TFFF, Tropical Forest Forever Facility. So it's a good to check. It's connected to tropical forest. So that's to protect the forest that is still standing. So
0: and it's being established right now.
1: It's being created. It was launched at COP30, but it is still being created, still raising funds so that the investment can be built upon. So right now we are creating criteria. How does that, how it will happen, what cannot happen. So we are discussing with countries, tropical forest countries, indigenous peoples and local communities about it. So it's one of the goals of my participation is to be here to support the participation of indigenous peoples. They are here leaders to talk and to support this initiative.
0: And the second thing that you're here
1: to... And the second thing is that last year was also launched an intergovernmental land tenure commitment where countries have been, tropical forest countries and other countries have promised to protect and title and or title 160 million hectares of forest until 2030. It's a huge commitment. It's the first time that countries are committing to protect that amount of piece of forest. And only Brazil committed to deliver 63 million hectares. So it's like almost a third of the the entire commitment. And the Ministry of Indigenous Peoples promised to protect 59 million hectares of forest. So I'm here to learn. It's the first forest convention that I am in. I am not a forest conservation person. I am a people of the forest protector. But it's a way of learning, understanding what are the new initiatives, who are working with this, what are possible partners. So I'm also here to learn.
0: Yes. Last question. What's the situation with the forests in the Amazon? I mean, we've all heard about the degradation of Amazonia.
1: Well, I think like this last mandate has accomplished its promises. Like deforestation has decreased a lot since the President Lula is in power. We were able also to reduce the numbers of fires, and we are working intensively in trying to also to create alternatives for the forests. There are also alternatives for those that live in the forest. So I think like in Brazil, things have now, they are much better than like 5 years ago, 4 years ago. The challenge is still huge because it's like it's a continental area. So we need still to have a lot of funds for protection, removal of intruders, but it's a good mission to protect the forest and the planet. Is an honorable mission, and we have amazing people working in the Brazilian government right now, in the Ministry of Environment, in the Ministry of Indigenous Peoples, and now we are involving people, big people from the finance. Like everyone is trying to think, how can we support the forest standing? So this is like the TFFF. It's a big interministerial also initiative, not only in Brazil, but we are trying to connect the dots. So things are better, and I really hope that we keep in power, like with the elections, so that we can keep doing the work.
0: Thank you very much. Paulo Vargas is a consultant for Brazil's Ministry of Indigenous Peoples. Here's a guy named David Flood sitting alongside members of accredited NGOs at Forest Forum plenary sessions. Flood's hat caught my attention. I spotted him beneath that hat in the lounge area outside the conference hall. Could we speak?
2: Sure.

0: technology and forest management. Spent some time in British Columbia and bounced back and forth between Northern Ontario and BC and back again, all in the name of Indigenous advocacy. Like I said, I'm a professional forester. I work with Indigenous communities in the Treaty 9 area around sovereignty, jurisdiction, and taking their place in forests, in their ecosystems, in the natural environment, at a time when climate change and climate adaptation is paramount. And some of the only ways to do that is to mobilize proper investments and capitalization into acknowledging the value of nature at the same time as, well, we'll call it fulfilling the fiber needs of the world. We're putting high demands on the Northeast Boreal Forest.
1: And Earth's forests provide an incalculable sum of wealth, which isn't monetized. It's all externality. It's never factored into the gross domestic product.
0: That's what economics does. That's what economics does. They build scarcity. Scarcity is economics. So there's only a finite amount of wood. There's only a limited amount of wood that'll hit the international market. And they only look at the wood as the commodity. Yeah, nobody spent much time looking at the value proposition of nature. That's not true, though. We've been studying that a lot. We've been studying putting value on nature, clean water from soils, you know, the cycling impact, the coolness, the ability of the earth and the water and the trees and the ecosystems to regulate, provide habitat, country foods, medicines, proteins. I mean, it's not just what it provides. It's the benefits, the reciprocity and the benefits that we as human beings can get and utilize from that forest. We say the Creator never made us housing stock poor. The Creator never told us to stop utilizing the resources of the land. What they said was, don't take more than you need. And when you make a commodity out of wood fiber and you talk about scarcity and supply and demand, well, there's a trade war going on in the on the east-west border between Canada and the United States around softwood lumber dispute, and nobody's winning that one. It's harming so many people. Meanwhile, the forests continue to be harvested at reduced rates and not the proper valuation of the kind of forestry practices that should be going on and those impacts on the forests in our north.
1: And we rely, I'd like to think that we rely on forests for our psychic health.
0: Isn't it funny how just a few trees can actually make someone feel better? What about whole ecosystems? Societies can thrive in whole ecosystems. In fact, there are Indigenous people around the world. What is it? They make up 5%, but they hold 85% of the world's biodiversity where they manage those lands, the Indigenous people. I think that's a statistic you can live by. The most biodiverse lands are managed by the fewest population of the world.
1: But stepping back from that obvious truth for a moment, it isn't obvious to everybody, but it is a truth, that walking through the woods where you can see all manner of migratory birds and you can almost not hear the traffic, you just feel better. And you're breathing in the air that the woods are creating.
0: Well, humans need forests. Humans come from forests. Humans have been dependent on land and forests and shrubs and bushes and trees and ecosystems since time immemorial. We picked up agricultural and cropping along the way. That was just made for ability to create larger societies on smaller pieces of land, but we still need our forests.
1: So what brings you to New York City? You're attending the UN Forest Forum.
0: Well,
1: have you been to New York City before?
0: No, this is my first time coming to New York City and attending the United Nations. I heard about the Forum on Forestry. I mean, this is number 21. You'd have to wonder, as an Indigenous practicing forester, why I've never made my way here before. The domestic issues we face in forestry probably can't be solved here directly. You know, consultation with Indigenous peoples happens on the ground where they live, in the forests. So that's, again, I'm an advocate, right? So that's where I've spent most of my time, is trying to, you know, work with the mindsets of government and industry to try and change that dialogue and relationship. But the more I spend time in forestry and the more the world is spending more time focusing on forests and ecosystems and climate change impacts, all of a sudden, the dialogue is becoming very similar, all the way from the international world, all the way down to the ground. Everybody's learning to talk the same language and being more clear on what the needs are. The 17 Sustainable Development Goals, for example, things like that.

0: So yeah, that fluency, and I often argue that that's just the world becoming more indigenous in their way of thinking, becoming more holistic and understanding it. There's a plurality that needs to be achieved. Everybody should be benefiting. All boats should float, right? Everybody should be kept well. That's the only way you're going to have a better global society. But if you've been watching the news lately, and I try not to these days, is so much violence, turmoil, and wars over land and almost nothing sometimes. Just somebody making a bad decision.
1: And are you here just on your own, or are you representing a group?
0: No, that was the interesting part. I got invited because I'm a supporter of Forest Stewardship Council certification, the scheme, the international scheme. So that's the green labeling of wood harvested sustainably from forests that are all holding up all people's interest under 10 principles, including P3, Indigenous Peoples' Rights, and following UNDRIP and FPIC principles to implement that whole standard. So I'm actually the chair of the Permanent Indigenous Peoples Committee currently, and I've only been at that for about a year and a half now. As co-chair and now chair recently. So I'm here actually as part of an FSC delegation along with South Africa to talk about, you know, the value proposition on mitigating degradation and using certification as a tool as part of that exercise, because you're not supposed to do forest degradation under the standard. And of course, the reciprocal of it is, how does that actually create opportunities for Indigenous communities to become full participants in the benefits derived from forestry and forest management, from an Indigenous perspective?
1: And yeah. Certification, what are you referring to here?
0: Well, it's the certification of wood products, so lumber, pulp, byproducts that go into anything that is derived from wood and made from wood. There's a chain of custody that can happen, and there's a green label, a check mark with a green tree. You might remember that one on the back of most envelopes and paper products in the stores. But yeah, if you carry that FM forest management certification or mixed wood labeling certification, companies are allowed to go to market saying they've brought that wood fiber from deemed a more sustainable forestry practice, which... Again, the reason why I'm advocating for FSC is it is a better standard than anything else currently in the world for a few different reasons. Not only is it just upholding Indigenous people's rights and the requirements of UNDRIP and free, prior, and informed consent consultation, but it also does a really good job at looking at large landscape conservation principles, starting to explore and validate the ecosystem services additionality that's created by the use of the standard. And then, of course, number nine being, as you said, you know, the well-being of the people that use or benefit from the forest, the high conservation value forests, so that companies have to hear from the rights holders, stakeholders, forest-dependent community people to actually set aside parts of the landscape that are deemed most critical or important for their use and benefit and well-being while they go about doing their commercial commodity work. So the first thing I'm doing is looking to see who's here representing Canada in the UNFF.
1: And there are folks from National Resources, Natural Resources Canada who are here.
0: Yeah, that's right. That's right.
1: And our Canada
0: so
1: has
0: Megan
1: a little
0: Masters, delicate. Krista Mooney, and from what I understand after meeting them briefly, they've been in this role or position for some time. This is not a new place for them. They've worked in the UNF space and the multilateral relationships, both provincially and federally throughout those jurisdictions on, you know, working back and forth between international commitments. I mean, what's interesting is I've heard, like, the UNF seems to be like a tie that binds, you know, the Paris Agreement, climate action, biodiversity, you know, the COP 15, the biodiversity targets out of Montreal. And of course, what do all those relate to? Forests. Or as what we say in our language, the people and the land. The people and the land. Anishinaabe Eski. Anishinaabe, the people, Aski, the land. Those are inseparable things. So we see ourselves as when we stand on the land and then we reach to the sky. We're not just reaching to the sky. We reach to the spirit world as the Anishinaabe people. So Wakotuin is the business that I work for. That's a Cree life philosophy, Wakotuin. Everything is connected in that whole, from the feet to the ground to the spirit world. The spirit world is the stars. We go back to the stars. We're star people. And so everything we do has an impact or action, and we have a reciprocity and respect stewardship relationship in that whole exercise. So me coming here is just another extension of what we're trying to do in our home territories up there, over 7 million hectares in northeastern Ontario, where there is predominantly FSC certification, hence why I'm pulled into the PIPSI chair role and trying to work with eight other regions around the world.
1: PIPSI?
0: Permanent Indigenous Peoples Committee. You know, the bottom line for me is, and I actually asked our Indigenous Foundation Secretariat to pull a list together. So we have complaints within the FSC system from Indigenous people under Principle 3, and then it usually launches an investigation. And so the idea is, okay, where there's a complaint, is there's a corrective action usually, or a non-conformance, they call it. Or it could be a major non-conformance where there's a suspension of a certificate, as an example. But the system is meant to be responsive to go, there's principles, criteria, and indicators. Those are evaluated. And, of course, P3, upholding the rights of Indigenous people and other things. So they get evaluated, the companies. And this is all voluntary, by the way. This isn't government-driven. This is companies saying, I want to go to market, I want to go to the world and access the world markets with that logo, with that standard intact.
1: It's interesting that that's a badge in 2026 that the forest industry wants to bear. It sees a certain status or prestige, or it earns acceptance, kudos perhaps even, for adopting the standards that are put forward.
0: It's meant to be a market-driven experience, right? So it's actually more about you and I wanting to buy that logo, a market draw, as well as the other actors like the IKEAs of the world, the Procter & Gambles. We want FM-certified wood in our systems, because then on our supply chain, from the forest to our markets to our people, our customers, we can say that you are buying something that is sustainable. So, yeah, there is some prestige to it from the forest sector side, but I would argue more and more it's becoming, you know, the voice of what the people are looking for is, you know, they want that peace of mind without having to go to the forest to see if the Indigenous people are being harmed, or if an animal is being extirpated, you know, or if the water is being dirtied, or the trees are not being replanted, there's deforestation or degradation going on. That's the whole value proposition of certification, is that somebody's watching, the communities are participating, the workers' rights are being upheld. There's gender equity. Like, there's a whole range of things. So, you know, there's the SDG goals, and then there's the FSC standard. Oh, boy, there's lots of commonality
1: The Sustainable Development Goals.
0: Of the United Nations, the 17 listed goals, yeah.
1: Tell me about the forests of northeastern Ontario. And what type of woods?
0: It's the boreal forest.
1: It's the boreal forest. Any mixed wood in there?
0: That is the boreal forest. Yeah, it's not the Great Lakes forest. It's not the oaks and the, you know, hickories and, you know, that kind of thing. It's got a little bit of white and red pine, but you move right into the jack pine, black spruce, white spruce, birch trees, white birch, paper birch, taiga, swamp, peatland, mosaics of wetlands, the boreal forest.
1: So this is, tell me geographically where this is. It runs up against Quebec.
0: Yeah, well, I mean, the boreal forest is all across Canada, coast to coast.
1: And all around the world.
0: But yeah, so for the northeast, where I call home, it's predominantly, as I said, the height of land. So if you know anywhere, and if you know your geography, we'll say about 8 hours north of Toronto on the Quebec border side, all the way across, we'll say the 51st parallel, between the 49th and 51st parallel. There's three communities I work for in that geography. It's about the halfway point between the Manitoba border and Quebec border that I work with in that boreal. Of course, the further north you get into the James Bay lowland, it becomes muskeg, swamp, peatland, versus the treed area, which is a little higher up on the height of land side.
1: What's the state of these forests? How well are they doing? And I'm thinking, to what degree have they been impacted by insect infestation, by wildfire?
0: Our forests in the northeast don't burn as regularly as the northwest. Part of that is because we have stronger fire suppression. But the other part is our weather doesn't tend to get as high and hot and dry. And the lightning strikes in our area, although that's increasing. You know, we're getting into third-pass harvesting now. you know, there was the early days of the pioneering of logging. We're definitely well into the 30-plus years of clear-cut logging and herbicide spraying and site preparation, more or less, you know, moving it into more monocultures, trying to grow the crop trees, the conifer crop trees, and spraying the deciduous. So
1: this is now. This is current, or this is past that?
0: No. Yeah, that's why I said we're into the clear-cut logging, well into the era of clear-cut logging. Now they're trying to mimic fire emulation through clear-cut logging by creating larger pathways of cutting, but we just experienced a 10-year decline in the moose habitat all in that northeast area. And then more recently, we just seen a spruce budworm outbreak that just in 5 years covered 100% of the northeast, starting in the balsam trees in the understory, but ramping up and becoming a bit of a epidemic into the standing spruce trees. So those are an interesting little moth larvae combination, because the larvae, if they can kill more than 60% of the foliage on a tree, the tree's probably not going to make it. So we got a lot of flags standing dead. You talked about fires. I am worried about fires this summer because we got a lot of standing fuel into that mosaic, you have to remember. So even in our mixed wood stands where we have spruce, those little moths and larvae have found those spruce trees and stressed them out. So, and died. You can see them, they're red and dead, standing dead. So that's a bit of a concern for the next 1 to 5 years. Well, you know, they're good for biodiversity in one hand because they're creating standing dead for cavity nesters and things like that. So that's normal. But for it to hit a pandemic level where like 80 to 100% of the trees have been impacted, not dead, but impacted, and creating a lot of standing fuel, there's a bit of a stress for our region and our northern communities.
1: Makes them much more vulnerable to climate change.
0: Well, that and
1: I guess they themselves are. I mean, the insects are themselves a sign of climate change. Well, they're responding to climate change, but then they accelerate the cycle.
0: That, and we've created the food for them based on our harvesting practices. It's like the pine beetle out west, right? The lodgepole pine beetle that raged and dumped over into Alberta, started in a park in BC, and that was leave it alone policy, and then all of a sudden just chewed its way all the way through northern BC, and then northern BC has had fire after fire after fire in these pine stands, dead standing trees, right? Now they're even actually experiencing in these monocultures that they had replanted, the fires are going through 30 and 50-year-old stands. They're burning through the young stands because of their density and contact because of climate change and the heat.
1: I would imagine you'd have some really fascinating conversations with people from foresters from Malaysia or from Brazil or from Russia or wherever, like Korea. Wherever you've got forests, you've got foresters,
0: yeah,
1: and interesting stories to tell that can be knit together. You see similarities, you see parallels. Thoughts on this? I'm not sure if you've had enough time yet.
0: I think my issue with every one of those conversations is the math that's used, the economics, the capitalism that's used. You know, in some of those other areas of the world where there aren't unions and the workers are getting paid next to nothing per day in these massive, high-value trees, you know, capitalism reigns. The forest-dependent people, this is kind of, again, why I got on PIPSI, the Permanent Indigenous Peoples Committee, is I'm tired of seeing cultural genocide happen through pointing the, whether it's a policy trigger or a forest legislation trigger, on sort of the use, access, and opportunities of Indigenous people to enjoy their rightful place on the land as stewards. And they pull the trigger and they say forest management is good, sustainability is good, and the way we decided to manage the trees is going to be great for you. Meanwhile, it's when I say pull the trigger, in some cases that's real. The trigger gets pulled on Indigenous people. Or it's through death by a thousand cuts, through some sort of policy or legislation that says, no, we've modeled this out. The forests are going to be fine, including when we herbicide spray and kill the biomass that Mother Earth is trying to put back into rotation, if you will, trying to heal herself, healed for the animals, right? And herbicide spray gets rid of all the deciduous trees, right? That's the goal, get rid of the competition, the deciduous trees. Well, the frogs need those, the aphids needs those, the moose needs those. The nesting animals need those. The birds need those because the bugs go and eat on those. You know, like, it's like, the birds don't spend all their time on conifer trees. They need that mosaic. They need that diversity. So do our bees. We're not thinking about all our relations, as we call it.
1: I mean, forests function. Forests are systems that are incredibly complex.
0: We can use all those words, but we say all our relations. Now you're talking Western science on me, and I don't like that. I like all my relations. That means the unknown. As I come through school, it was the art and science of being a forester, because that acknowledged that we didn't know everything as foresters.
1: But we only know a fraction of how complex systems like forests function, how they work. And that's a scientific idea, but it's also a bit of a philosophical notion.
0: Who are you saying we?
1: Well, First Nations, Indigenous people.
0: Let's be clear. When you say we don't know how forests function, are you saying the Indigenous people do not know how forests function? That's my point. When you said we don't understand forest function, I mean, I even self-admit, I'm not my grandmother. I'm not her grandfather and great-grandfather. I guarantee you those people knew how the forest systems or all my relations really worked.
1: David Flood, Sonsay Maingun, is a member of Matachewan First Nation, an Ojibwe band in Treaty 9 territory, northeast Ontario. Flood has been a First Nations advocate and a promoter of forests for over 30 years. These days, Flood is the general manager for Wakotowin Development, a social enterprise jointly operated by three First Nations, promoting full participation in forest and land management across their respective territories. Listen to my complete conversation with David Flood and check out David's hat at greenplanetmonitor.net. In the final moments of the 21st UN Forum on Forests, in a quiet corner of the plenary hall, I spoke with Juliette Biao, Secretary General and Director of the UN Forum on Forests. No one knows more about forests than Ms. Biao. As West Africa's first female forester, she helped resolve forest-related conflicts in the international park separating Burkina Faso, Niger, and her home country, Benin. Since 2022, Biao has served as the director of the Secretariat of the UN Forum on Forests. Ms. Biao is a dual national of Benin and Canada. Could you point out in closing like one or two key areas of work that would really, if they were to be advanced and financed and facilitated, would really achieve headway in reducing the rate of degradation of forests? Is it support for Indigenous people? Is it support for communities? Is there one or are there one or two areas that really need to gather speed in order to start conserving forests and recovering forests that have been lost?
2: First of all, from a financing side, we need really to move toward innovative and private finance that we have not been able really to mobilize, at the scale that's required.
1: Innovative and private initiatives.
2: Yeah. The second issue is really to reduce fragmentation and really reinforce the governance. And most importantly, address the key drivers of deforestation. Yes, we are planting. Yes, we are restoring the degraded land, but unless we address the key drivers of deforestation, which are mostly outside of the forest, we will not be able to address deforestation. And I'm talking about agriculture, I'm talking about energy, and I'm talking about infrastructure. We need to go in a balanced way. This is the time now to talk to the right audience, not staying in our bubble of environmentalists, foresters, but also to engage with other sectors to really enhance this cross-sectoral coordination.
1: Where are the shortfalls? Where are the stumbling blocks?
2: The stumbling block is
1: mainly... And I understand that financing is a critical
2: financing
1: issue.
2: Financing is the big issue because, the global financing so far has reached $84 billion, and yet the needs are close to $300 billion.
1: $84 billion have been raised, but you need over $300 billion.
2: Yeah, over $300 billion. The most important also shortfall is that countries are investing a lot in forest restoration, But unfortunately, the global forest area has declined by 40 million hectares in the last decade, meaning that they are investing, but you know, the efforts are not keeping really the pace of the degradation. So
3: degradation is happening more rapidly than
2: we need speed, we need scale, and we need more investment.
3: You're very kind. Thank you very much.
2: You're welcome. Merci.
1: Juliette Biao is the director of the Secretariat of the UN Forum on Forests and West Africa's first female forester. Learn more about Juliette Biao's work with the UN Forum on Forests and the conclusions of the 2026 Global Forest Goals Report at greenplanetmonitor.net.

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I'm David Kattenberg. 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Stay tuned, if you please, for Breakfast of Champions.

Everybody knows not to drink and drive, but some people still think it's okay to take drugs and drive. Police have the authority, the ability, and the tools to determine if drivers are impaired by legal or illegal drugs. And because drug-impaired drivers can pose just as great a risk as drunk drivers, they face the same penalties, like the loss of their driver's license, a criminal record, fines, and more. A message from the RCMP, the Canadian Association of Chiefs of Police, and Arrive Alive, Drive Sober.

going to start with a old reggae tune. It's written about this guy's hair, and I naturally took to it. Roy played it for me and said, "This is good. It's good." It's called "The Promised Land."

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Sounds so good. Also, you hear the little mistakes you might make, you know.

0: very kindly.
1: Okay. Joaquim and I will play this little operatic duet here for you. Famous song known throughout the world called Hold That Snake Till I Make It. Thank you so much.

0: I'd like to sing this song for Richard Nixon and for George Bush and for Johnny Cochran. Mr. Johnny to you. To everybody. He's going to talk to the lawyer. But we do it reggae style, you know. We like it like that. Richard Nixon liked it like that, too.
1: Just come down, yeah.

Hey, here we are once again on a Thursday morning. You're tuned to 93.3. It's as close to 10:30 as we ever get. Of course, this is the Breakfast of Champions program. My name's Paul. I'm here until 12 noon with a hodgepodge mishmash of music and laughs, including the one, or the act. I always say the one only, but it's really their proper billing is the two and only Bob and Ray. They will be here sometime after 11 after 11 and before 12 before 12. That's as finely as we could narrow it down. And in the meantime, we've got, you know, your blues, your rhythm blues, your soul music. We've got some good jazz on the program this morning. We've got some local favorites all upcoming. We're broadcasting as usual from a converted horse trailer here in outer Speyside under the watchful eye of the crazy cat clock in Panavision. And we've got to soothe, if you get a little too excited by the music, we've got that $3 lava lamp to cool you down. You already heard the SBSBS, the set before the show begins set. Two guys that are kind of in the Breakfast of Champions Hall of Fame. They've been on the program many times. They're always welcome here. Mr. Dave, David Lindley, and Ryland P. Cooter. Ry Cooter and the Cooter Lindley Family Values Tour. That is Ry Cooter and his son Joaquin Cooter, and David Lindley and his daughter Roseanne Lindley. We will tell you the tracks that you heard. They were recorded, by the way, at the prestigious Vienna Opera House

in Vienna in 1995. We'll tell you all about that recording a little later in the program. We've got to get things underway with officially Cut the Ribbon on the program. A couple of weeks back, we had a feature on one of Hamilton's long-running and popular festivals, the Festival of Friends. Well, upcoming this week is, I guess, probably the biggest Hamilton annual festival right now. That is the Supercrawl Festival downtown. Tim Potosik puts it on every year. And they've got a lot of great acts lined up, including some good blues. These guys have their own set on the festival this weekend. You can look up the time. Go to the Supercrawl website to find out when Monkey Junk will be there. Here they are.

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In a couple more miles, I'm gonna be home.

Hey, that's our pal Steve Strongman. He's tired of talking. He's going to communicate through his music. And that's the title track from an album called Tired of Talking. Steve Strongman, Colin Lapsley there on the bass, Dave King drums, and Jesse O'Brien on the keyboards. A co-write with Dave King and Steve Strongman and Steve's first cousin, Jesse O'Brien, Tired of Talking. That concluded a set that featured acts that will be at the Super Crawl downtown this weekend in Hamilton. We began with Monkey Junk, Steve Mariner, Matt Saab, and Tony D, and a title track from their album, Tiger in Your Tank. That tune was written by Willie Dixon. And I remember back in, I'm old enough to remember that Esso at one time had a promotion where they, if you filled up your tank with gas, they would give you a tiger tail that you attached to your gas tank, and it would hang out of your gas tank and to show people that you had a tiger in your tank. But that's a Tiger in the Tank from Monkey Junk. They will be at Super Crawl. They have their own set on the weekend. I'll look it up. I'll try and get it to you before the show is over. If I forget, just go to the Super Crawl website and find out who's playing when, because there's a lot more than just Monkey Junk. And the Hamilton Blues All-Stars in that second half of that set featured some of the Hamilton Blues All-Stars, one of them being Dawn Tyler Watson. She was there with a track called Alligator from her Mad Love album, with the Ben Racine band backing her up, along with special guest from Monkey Junk, Steve Mariner, on the harmonica. Alligator from Dawn Tyler Watson. She's part of the Hamilton Blues All-Stars. She's not from Hamilton, but part of the at the Super Crawl Hamilton Blues All-Stars, led by Steve Strongman. And then after Dawn Tyler Watson, we had one of my favorite Canadian harmonica players, Rolly Platt, from his Inside Out album, and a track I co-write with Steve Strongman called Good Mind to Wander. I got a good mind to wander before the worst gets the best of me. I like that little turnaround there. And Rolly Platt from Inside Out with Good Mind to Wander was followed by Tired of Talking, Steve Strongman from his CD of the same name. He will be the ringleader of the Hamilton Blues All-Stars at Super Crawl this weekend. What else have I got coming up? Oh, yes, we've got... I got to tell you what you heard on the SBSBS. The set before the show begins set, it was Ry Cooder, David Lindley, recorded in 1995, July of 1995, at the Vienna Opera House, the prestigious Vienna Opera House, with pristine acoustics that just brought the sound out in that great group. The Dave Lindley, Ry Cooder Family Values Tour is what it was called, because aside from Dave and Ry's son Joaquin was there on percussion, and Dave Lindley's daughter Roseanne, I think it's Roseanne, isn't it? Let me just double check. Yes, it is. My instincts were correct. Roseanne Lindley also on vocals and guitar. From the album Live at the Vienna Opera House, we had an old reggae tune called Promised Land, Dave Lindley taking the lead on that, then Ry Cooder with one of his most popular recordings, Jesus on the Main Line, Me and My Chauffeur, the Memphis Mini tune from way, way back, reinterpreted by Dave Lindley, Ry Cooder, and Roseanne Lindley. She had the lead vocals on that. Then Ry Cooder and an old Roy Milton. No, not Roy Milton. Little Milton. That's who I was trying to think of. Not Roy Milton. He's a great R&B band leader. We've had him on the program a number of times. But no, Little Milton on Chess recorded If Walls Could Talk, and that was a track that we heard from Ry and Dave. And then a duet, Ry Cooder and his son Joaquin Cooder. Ry on the slide guitar, Joaquin on percussion, for a tune called Hold That Snake. You can interpret that any way you want. And then finally, Dave Lindley closed off the set with a tune that he dedicated to Richard Nixon, George Bush, and Johnny Cochran, called Talk to the Lawyer, Professional Liar Man. And I'm sure if Dave was around today to play that song, he would include Donald Trump in that list with Richard Nixon, George Bush, and Johnny Cochran. That was all on the SBSBS, I should say that recording, that Live at the Vienna Opera House, actually started out as a bootleg. It was a bootleg recording that you could find on eBay. I did at one time. And then Dave Lindley found out about it, and he doesn't take bootlegging lightly. And so he somehow got a hold of the person behind the bootleg and said, "Look, I'm Dave Lindley.
you are ripping me off. Send me those tapes and I won't press charges. And so now Dave Lindley officially has released live at the Vienna Opera House, or the late Dave Lindley. And that's the version we heard this morning, the official Dave Lindley version. And I'm glad that we did, because on this Dave Lindley version, or his official release of Live at the Vienna Opera House, he has a special note on the inside, and I'll just read it for you. If you plan on making copies of this recording, please remember that I'll know when you do. I can see into your mind when you're doing bad things, and I get very upset when you make copies. If you feel the need to make a copy, please send me $5 for each disc. That's $10 for this rare double album, and you will feel better about ripping everyone involved in this project off. They're easy to order, delivery is fast, so there's no need to copy them. Want bad dreams? Make a copy and don't pay me. Bad, bad, bad, bad dreams. $10, dispensation fee, absolved of all guilt, all blame. You like, you pay, we eat, we make more CDs. Signed, Badger Man. That's your Dave Lindley was Badger Man. The late Dave Lindley. He unfortunately passed away about a year ago, I think. Complications he had. Complications after a bout with COVID about a year before that, and unfortunately passed away. You're listening to the Breakfast of Champions program on a Thursday morning. Here's a guy that is still alive and with us, believe it or not. He was born in 1930, and just this weekend, just September the 7th, this past weekend, Sonny Rollins turned 94 years old, and he's still with us. He hasn't played. He retired from playing in 2012 and stopped playing altogether in 2014 on account of his respiratory system. It didn't have the stamina to get out there and blow saxophone anymore. But he had a long, long career and played with a lot of people. And we have to wish him a happy 94th birthday. Sonny Rollins, born Walter Theodore Rollins in Harlem, New York City, but his family, all his siblings and his parents, are from the Virgin Islands, very close to an island called St. Thomas, which we'll talk about a bit later on. But Walter Theodore Rollins, known affectionately as Sonny Rollins, and for a while, his peers called him Nuke, N-E-W-K, and you'd say, wow, well, that's an unusual nickname. Where did that come from? And it's an unusual origin. There, some of his friends, his early friends that he ran around with up in Sugar Hill, up in Harlem, they thought he had an uncanny resemblance to the baseball player Don Newcomb. And so they started calling him Nuke. Anyway, we've got Nuke, Sonny Rollins, in this next set. We're going to start, though, with a track that isn't from a Sonny Rollins album. It's from an album featuring Sonny Rollins, an album recorded by one of his musical cohorts and mentors, Thelonious Monk. And this is a Thelonious Monk tune called Brilliant Corners, and it gives you an idea of how complicated Thelonious Monk's music can be. He wrote this song called Brilliant Corners. He has stay tuned, stay close. I've got to tell you, the people that play on this track, we've got Ernie Henry on alto sax, Sonny Rollins on the tenor, Oscar Pettiford on bass, and Max Roach on drums. And this composition was apparently so hard to learn, so complicated, that even those great players, Monk, Rollins, Pettiford, and Max Roach, they couldn't get it. They had to actually splice the recording together because they couldn't play it all at once from beginning to end. So we're going to start with this track from an album called Brilliant Corners. It's the title track, Thelonious Monk with Sonny Rollins.

0: Wow, that's Sonny Rollins and his band, recorded on Valentine's Day, 1962, recorded at heart attack speed. Man, that was, if you have a metronome at home, that's probably up around 300 beats per minute. I don't even know if metronomes go that high. That's Sonny Rollins and his band, including Bobby Cranshaw on bass, Ben Riley drums, and the phenomenal Jim Hall on guitar, Sonny Rollins, of course, on the tenor saxophone, and a track called The Bridge. And that it refers to the Williamsburg Bridge in Manhattan. A couple of times in his career, Sonny Rollins, a perfectionist, took time off. He was ranked as and to this day, he has, no one would dispute his status as one of the greatest tenor saxophonists in the history of jazz. Even though people acknowledge that, Sonny Rollins always felt like he could improve. And so he would take time off, like a year or 2 years at a time, to work on his technique and to practice. And the first time he did that, he was living in the Lower East Side of Manhattan, and the Williamsburg Bridge was just a little ways away from his house, and he lived in an apartment, and he is a powerful sax man, and he found he couldn't blow and practice at home in his apartment because it disturbed all his neighbors. So he found a place on the Williamsburg Bridge where he was, you couldn't see him. He was away from the auto traffic, from the train traffic, from the pedestrian traffic. He was around a bend and in a corner. You could hear him, but you couldn't see him. And he would go every day over to the Williamsburg Bridge and practice. And I mean practice. And many days he spent up to 13 hours a day blowing sax on the Williamsburg Bridge. And that tune commemorates that, called The Bridge, from the album of the same name. Yeah, Sonny Rollins, still alive. He hasn't. He is 94. Turned 94 on the weekend, and I got to reach back for this. He turned 94 on the weekend, and he hasn't played sax in about 10 years. He has some respiratory issues, and so he can't really blow. And he used to be a powerful blower on the sax, but you know, if you live that long, all good things come to you. Here's just a partial list of some of the awards and decorations that Sonny Rollins has received over the years. He was elected in 1973 to the Downbeat Jazz Hall of Fame. He has an honorary Doctor of Arts from Bard College, honorary Doctor of Music from Wesleyan University, honorary Doctor of Music from Long Island University, honorary Doctor of Music from Duke University, honorary Doctor of Music from New England Conservatory of Music, honorary Doctor of Music from the Berklee College of Music. He has a Grammy Award for Lifetime Achievement, a Golden Plate Award of the American Academy of Achievement. Minneapolis, Minnesota, officially named a Halloween 2006 after Rollins in honor of his achievements and contributions to the world of jazz. He has the Polar Music Prize for over 50 years, one of the most powerful and personal voices in jazz. That's how they categorized his reason for receiving the Polar Music Prize. He's the Honorary Doctor of Music from Colby College, Austrian Cross of Honor for Science and Art, First Class, Honorary Doctor of Music from Rutgers University, National Medal of the Arts, Miles Davis Award at the Montreal Jazz Festival, elected to the American Academy of Arts and Sciences, Edward McDowell Medal, Kennedy Center Honors, Honorary Doctor of Music from the Juilliard School, and Honorary Doctor of Music from the University of Hartford. And that's just some of the awards Sonny has received over the years. In that set, we began with a couple of tracks, Sonny Rollins playing sideman to Miles Davis and to the Clifford Brown Max Roach Band, with Miles and Horace Silver and Kenny Clark on drums. We had and Percy Heath on bass. We had Olio, one of Sonny Rollins' first compositions that was recorded, and then another one of his popular compositions, Valse Hot, with the Clifford Brown Max Roach Band, from one of the happiest times in Sonny Rollins' career. He loved working with Clifford and Max, and like everyone, he was blown away. He was devastated by the early death of Clifford Brown, a guy who had no bad habits, but unfortunately died in a car accident at a very young age. Most, you know, he wasn't like other jazz guys. He didn't have any drug problems, alcohol problems. He had everything together, and yet you never know what's around the corner. Valse Hot, and that was one of the first times, believe it or not, that jazz composition was in 3/4 time. And then after Vals Hot, we had St. Thomas, one of the most popular Sonny Rollins compositions. His family originally from the Virgin Islands near the island of St. Thomas, and that he has a writer credit on that, but he says it comes from a melody that he heard his mother singing around the house in Harlem after she emigrated from the Virgin Islands. And then finally, The Bridge from Sonny Rollins and his own band. All that in that set. Happy birthday to Sonny, turned 94. I've got to turn around and grab one more thing here. I'm reading this book. It's like a 775-page biography of Sonny Rollins written by a guy by the name of Aidan Levy. The book is called Saxophone Colossus, The Life and Music of Sonny Rollins. I would recommend it to you. It's well written. And you would think, I can't read a 700-page book on Sonny Rollins, but it is engrossing and absorbing. Once you get into it, you'll have no problem. But on page 132 of that book, I read this little section, and my hat leapt off my head when I read. This was when Miles was playing, or when Sonny was playing with Rollins in 1951, or Sonny Rollins was playing with Miles Davis in 1951. And here's the quote from the book. In those heady days in 1951, they were still having fun. The quote from Sonny Rollins, he says, "I'm a big fan of these guys, Bob and Ray." Sonny recalled that informs my playing, I think. Bob and Ray were the comedy duo of Bob Elliott and Ray Goulding, who brought their quick-witted call-and-response comic timing to television and radio in New York that year. They would lovingly satirize radio programs. For example, Sonny's childhood favorite, Mr. Keene, Tracer of Lost Persons, became Mr. Trace, keener than most persons. "Whatever happens to me, all I have to do is think about one of those characters," Sonny said. "My sense of humor is important to me as a human being and carried me through so much of this life." Bob and Ray's off-the-wall banter, pulsating with spontaneous comic asides, was the kind of dynamics Miles and Sonny had, only they did it through the language of bebop. So here, for Sonny Rollins, he may be listening. He lives in Woodstock now. He doesn't live in Manhattan anymore. If he's listening, here they are from approximately coast to coast.
1: And now a cookie with marshmallow on it, then covered with chocolate, and then a piece of candied fruit on top of that, brings you another episode of Matt Neffer, Boy Spot Welder. As we look in on Matt, he's in the front room of his home talking to his good friend Todd. We hear Todd say...
2: "And before that, Matt, I went down to the post office, but there was nothing in the box."
3: "Out here in the kitchen, Todd."
2: "I said, before that, I went down to the post office, found nothing in the mailbox."
3: "Mm-hmm. I wonder what that means."
2: "Well, it means that no one wrote to you."
3: "No, but didn't I just last week get a letter saying that I'd receive one on this date and that I was to memorize its contents?"
2: "Yes, I seem to remember something about that, Matt, but if you didn't get a letter today, you certainly can't memorize the contents of it. I was thinking perhaps they'd wire you, send you...
3: "I'm out here in the back entry, Todd."
2: "I say, I was thinking perhaps they'd wire you, send you a telegram or something."
3: "Todd, do they put up peanut butter in 5-pound cans anymore?"
2: "Not that I know of."
3: "Well, we used to keep it out here in the back entry."
2: "None here now, that's obvious."
3: "Uh-huh. It's before they homogenized it. Remember, it used to have all the oil on top and you used to have to knife it?"
2: "Yes, those were good old days, Matt. Days when we weren't as..." Telephone is ringing, Matt. Do you want to answer it or shall I?"
3: "Why don't you go answer it, Todd?"
2: "Did I pick up the receiver yet, Matt?"
3: "I'm out here in the garage. I can't hear you very well."
2: "Well, I'll pick it up again anyway. Hello?"
4: "Neffer?"
2: No, this isn't... Who are you?"
4: "Did you memorize the letter?"
2: "Just a moment, please. Matt, I think it's for you."
3: "Why?"
2: "There's a telephone call, something about a letter. I think it's...
3: "Could you take it, please? I just took the head off the motor here. My hands are all greasy." "I wonder, could you take the call for me?"
2: "Come to think of it, I think they do put up peanut butter in 5-pound containers now."
4: "Oh, they do?"
2: "Oh, I didn't mean you. I was just talking to Matt. He's in the garage with the head off the motor."
4: "You tell him the head will be off himself unless he memorizes the contents of the letter that we received today.
2: That's very funny. What's that you say?
4: I say just tell Niffa to memorize the contents of the letter that arrived today.
2: But no letter arrived today. That's what I was just telling him. I was down to the post office and I looked in the box and there was no mail at all.
3: Up here in the attic. What's going on?
2: Never mind, Matt. I'll handle this.
3: All right.
2: I think it's better that you don't have anything more to worry about.
4: So pass it along to Neffa.
2: And you would worry about this if
4: Goodbye.
2: You were talking to this man on the phone. Hello.
1: A cookie with marshmallow on it, then covered with chocolate, and then on top of that a piece of candied fruit, has brought you another episode of Matt Neffer, Boy Spot Welder.

There's Sir Doug Sam, and the Last Real Texas Blues Band, and I'm Just a Bad Boy. We had a couple of bad boys in that set. Bad Boy from Doug Sam, and before that, Larry Williams and his song called Bad Boy. That was the one that John Lennon and the Beatles covered, the Larry Williams version of Bad Boy. We had a couple of other bad boys we didn't get to. We had the Eddie Taylor one on VJ, and then we had Eric Clapton's song called Bad Boy from his first solo album. We didn't get around to them because we're just about out of time. Hey, before I forget, next week we've got a special show. Tune in. We haven't had a guest on the Breakfast of Champions program since before the pandemic. Next week, for the first time, we will have a special guest here at the Horse Trailer, and it's fitting that our first special guest after the pandemic would be one of our most frequent special guests before the pandemic. Dave Rave will be here next week live on the program. He'll be drumming up some interest in his Shakers show at the Westdale Theater, and we'll be talking as we usually do, playing records and chatting for the Breakfast of Champions next Thursday morning at 10 o'clock. Special guest Dave Rave. Tune in for that. Here's the telegram from executive producer Dennis Davidson. He has actually, of course, Dennis was our former co-host way, way back, and he was on many, many Breakfast of Champions programs. He was a regular over the years. Dave Rave kind of is our second most frequent guest on the Breakfast of Champions. But here, from our former co-host, now executive producer, Dennis Davidson, comes a telegram. It says, Paul, the time's up. It's time to go. Hey, there's just one. You've played these bad boys on the program this morning. How about playing something from a reformed bad boy? I'll do that, Dennis. Here's a guy that used to be a bad boy, but now he's good to take us out. The King Biscuit Boy. We'll see you next week. Bye-bye.

0: Okay, hello everyone, welcome to a new episode. We got Noah again. Say hi, Noah.
1: Hi, Noah.
0: Anyway, so how's your day going?
1: It's going well. I was just put through the most awkward situation of at least the past month of my life.
0: Can't explain what happened?
1: I don't.
0: Basically, he's making a small little defense system for, like, get rid of drones, and then someone who didn't really like that chatted with him about it. Anyway, he can explain more.
1: Okay, so basically, the government of Canada is usually considered a good actor on the world stage, and I'm not doing very much. I'm not very good at my job, and I'm still learning. That's my defense rests.
0: Okay, then. Also, are you allowed to talk about this?
1: I'm totally allowed to talk about this, because seriously, all I'm doing is plugging in MATLAB.
0: Okay, tell us what you're doing.
1: Today, I translated a script from Python into MATLAB.
0: And what's the purpose?
1: So that we can run the script in MATLAB and not Python.
0: Why is MATLAB better?
1: It isn't. MATLAB is just what our lab uses. But arguably, if you're not in a specific engineering context, Python is better. If you can take advantage of MATLAB's advanced tooling systems, though, then you're in a good spot.
0: Ah, okay then. Yeah, cool.
1: Yeah.
0: So why are you doing this?
1: I got a research award, and they said, go find a lab, and I went and I found a lab, and I wanted something robotics adjacent, and this felt pretty robotics adjacent, because it's a very similar problem if you're, like, tracking a moving hand or a moving drone. It's a very similar problem, so you learn a lot of the same techniques. So if I want to pivot into, for example, autonomous vehicles in the next few years, like self-driving cars, being able to understand the basics of state space and computer vision methods and all of that's very useful.
0: Oh, so you want to, like, get into, like, automated vehicles, right?
1: That would be the goal.
0: So drones.
1: That's definitely not what I want to get into.
0: Isn't that what an automated car is?
1: I wouldn't call that a drone per se, at least not in, like, the colloquial sense. I would say that's a vehicle that is autonomous. I would say a drone is, like, it's got propellers and it flies around and it's very small.
0: Huh, okay. Then what would it be called?
1: A self-driving car.
0: Oh.
1: Or an autonomous vehicle.
0: That's a bit of a mouthful, isn't it?
1: Bit of a mouthful. You could call it an SDC if you were feeling adventurous. You could call it a Tesla bot or a...
0: We don't believe in Tesla over here.
1: We don't believe in Tesla over here either, but if you needed, like, a colloquial term with which to call your car.
0: Hmm, cool.
1: Yeah.
0: So anything sciencey you've done?
1: Anything?
0: Anything sciencey, anything else? What have you been up to?
1: What have I been up to? I've been doing a lot of electric car things with my electric car team.
0: Ooh, really?
1: Yeah.
0: What are you doing that?
1: Writing a dashboard. So I'm, like, making pretty pictures
0: here
1: on a dashboard. Kind of cool.
0: What's the team?
1: Formula Electric.
0: Nice. Yeah, you had to get me a spot on there.
1: I might, if I have any power to do so. I don't think I do.
0: You can reference me.
1: I will reference you.
0: Yes, thanks, dude.
1: Yes.
0: Oh, so anyway, I've been up to, like, making a little, like, mini thesis project.
1: Oh, yeah, no, you have. How's your toxicity levels in...
0: Marine life. It's pretty cool. I had my meeting with the lab.
1: Nice.
0: So we're just going to do, like, a massive literature review. It's pretty cool. They have really cool labs. Yeah, it's going really well. They showed me this new AI called Covidence.
1: Spell it out.
0: Covidence.
1: Like, not COVID.
0: Not COVID.
1: Okay.
0: Covidence. It's this cool little research AI that's, like, really handy.
1: Oh, what does it do?
0: You basically tell it, you go on, like, WebSpring, and then you can, like, get a massive registry of a bunch of these articles, and then you give it to Covidence, and then it just, like, scans them, and then identifies which one's useful, which one's not useful.
1: Oh, no, that's really... How does it do that?
0: It just, like, has the data. Like, you create, like, a PubMed, like, it's a file thingy.
1: Right. That's huge.
0: I can explain to you later. But really cool. So it just scans, like, oh, this is useful. There's a duplicate, gets rid of duplicates. And then you just, like, quickly scan through them and be like, oh, that's useful. Oh, super cool.
1: Wow. So that has to speed up a literature review quite a bit.
0: Oh, by a lot.
1: Yeah.
0: Like, it took me, before I used it took me, an hour to do 10. With Covidence, it took me 20 minutes to do 75.
1: Wow.
0: Well, actually, no, technically it was a 600.
1: 75 or 600. Those are pretty similar.
0: Well, it was 600 from the actual database.
1: Right.
0: And it scanned through and got rid of like 500.
1: Wow. This sounds like a very useful tool.
0: Oh, it's very useful.
1: Is it free or is it paid?
0: It's free for Mac students.
1: Can you give us just like a quick ad read for Covidence?
0: Covidence. It's cool, useful for research. I recommend it.
1: Recommended by how many out of 10 doctors?
0: I've only asked one.
1: So that's 10 out of 10 doctors recommend Covidence.
0: One out of one doctors.
1: One out of one, 10 out of 10, probably the same thing.
0: Mm-hmm.
1: If you're doing good stats. Should we go find a doctor to disparage Covidence? We can say 5 out of 10.
0: Well, that just makes it really bad then.
1: That's like a really terrible... You never hear like 5 out of 10 doctors.
0: Yeah, no. So we need to get 10 doctors. And we need to get 9 doctors. And then who will say yes. And then one that will say no.
1: Yeah. How can we coerce the one to say no, though?
0: Yeah, we can just ask him.
1: Just ask him, hey, please say no. What if it's a contrarian doctor?
0: What if he's like really old and doesn't like AI?
1: True. But what if he wants to make our stats seem bad and he thinks he can actually kneecap AI more by saying 10 out of 10 instead of 9 out of 10? Which then makes it look like we're just lying, because 10 out of 10 is way too many doctors.
0: Exactly. 10 out of 10 is way too much.
1: Way too much. I feel like 7 out of 10 is way too little. I feel like it's 8 or 9 out of 10 doctors is like where you should be.
0: Wait, so will you be doing like... Are you interested in doing like any other research?
1: Eventually, I'd love to get into other research, like more general robotics. McMaster is not super strong in general robotics, which is why I have to be doing what I'm doing. But I'd love to get into... path planning,
0: like rescue vehicles.
1: No, because rescue vehicles are always just like a foil for I'm gonna make a really evil military thing and I'm gonna call it for search and rescue, but the problem is it's like search and destroy, not search and rescue 100% of the time.
0: So I'm not gonna have any examples.
1: Multiple capstone projects have been advertised as search and rescue, and then they'll have like pictures of battleships and it's like, look, we can find this battleship in a huge ocean with this little computational power. We could scan all of the world's oceans and document all of the ships in them. And that's super cool, guys. Trust. And that's for search and rescue, not for, like, I'm going to blow up a fishing boat with a...
0: Like, search and destroy.
1: Yeah.
0: Ah. Kind of like, remember when we had the one little person from Mars Rover who was also part of L3Harris?
1: I do remember that.
0: And it was really funny. So she was just like, oh, yeah, no, it's for rescue. It's for search and rescue.
1: For search and rescue.
0: I work on the camera turret.
1: The camera turret for the helicopter.
0: For search and rescue.
1: For search and rescue. No, I think search and rescue is a
0: foil. And it's the most term. Military application ever.
1: Yep.
0: No, it was so funny. And kind of sad that all these jobs pay for those types of stuff.
1: Yep. I would agree. If I end up in the military industrial complex or as a defense contractor, I give you the right to, like,
0: get rid of you?
1: Yes. In a radio-friendly way.
0: Okay, no problem.
1: Thank you.
0: You heard it right here. He gave me permission. Well, so what side of the industry would you like to work in?
1: Wherever robotics is in the next couple of years, I think is where stuff's going to happen.
0: What about, like, Boston Dynamics?
1: See, that's basically military applications, because it's, hey guys, we made a robot dog, and we won't make you strap a gun to the dog, but we won't stop you either. And, like, it can take a 50 cal. You can just put a 50 cal on a dog.
0: Oh, okay. What's a good, like...
1: Like...
0: What about that? Oh, you ever seen the one, the robot with, like, the kitchen knife? Like, the cooking robot that swings a knife around?
1: Oh, that's awesome. No, I have not.
0: Yeah, someone made, like, a robot that, like, cooks food for you, and it, like, it has a knife on it.
1: Huh.
0: They slowed it down by, like, 10%, so it's not waving a knife really fast.
1: That seems reasonable.
0: Which makes the food take way longer. But it's like... You ever had, like, a Roboraptor as a kid?
1: A Roboraptor. I can't say that I have.
0: Oh, it's like one of those like little robotic little dino toys?
1: Right.
0: Oh, you could be like in like dino toy manufacturing.
1: I would love to get into dino toy animatronics.
0: That like animatronic manufacturing? That
1: would be like my dream come true. I could make like...
0: Toys R Us.
1: I mean, Toys R Us, rest in peace.
0: Oh, no, it's still around.
1: Really?
0: Isn't it still around? In Canada.
1: In Canada, okay, yeah.
0: Yeah, American, not so much. I'm American. But, what is it? Lego robots?
1: Lego robots are cool.
0: Oh, Technic.
1: I love Technic.
0: Oh, I wish I had the money to afford those.
1: I never did, but I went to camps that did, and they were cool.
0: Did you get to keep them?
1: No.
0: Oh, that's sad. No. Man, why is Lego so expensive? It's so fun.
1: It's so fun.
0: You know, it's like it's so sad to be like kids can't play with Lego because they don't have the money to afford it, but adults have to can play with it.
1: This is true for every hobby that's ever existed under the sun.
0: I know, right?
1: Magic the Gathering is such an interesting hobby to give to a kid. It's like, here's an infinitely complex game. Go play it. But it's actually just, like, 30-year-olds, because
0: It's infinitely expensive. It's so expensive.
1: So what? Yeah, what I do for my little cousin is something called Schmego. It's what we call it in the family, which is cheap Lego, just like knockoff Lego. And so I think Legos generally around 10 cents a piece is not an unfair assessment, which is insane. And Schmego, I bought him a like 1,000 piece boat for $30 for his like sixth birthday.
0: Nice.
1: Yeah. Which is incredible.
0: I hope to one day be able to afford Lego. That's the dream.
1: That's the dream. That's why you're going to go work in a coal mine.
0: Trying to work for toxicology.
1: You're going to work in a coal mine for the rest of your days, and you're going to get severely shat upon. Bullied for being a geologist, I believe.
0: I'm not a geologist anymore.
1: Oh, I see.
0: Like, I sort of dropped all the courses.
1: Nice, nice.
0: Fully chem.
1: Fully chem, good. Okay, so you can't be a geologist.
0: I mean, I can. I still have the degree and the certification.
1: Okay.
0: But I'm not going to use it.
1: No.
0: Because geology's not for me.
1: No, it's not for... It sounds like it's not for most people, based on what you said.
0: Yeah.
1: Sounds like a sort of terrible job.
0: Yeah, unless you're in research. I hear research is chill.
1: Yeah, that's...
0: But, like, you know, it's kind of hard to get a research position.
1: I mean, not if Mac says, oh my god, we liked your high school grades. That's a good indicator of research potential. Here's a job. But it doesn't lead much anywhere, and also none of the first years, because we're first years, we don't know how to do anything, so we cannot meaningfully contribute.
0: No, I'm so lucky that a prof, like, let me go into the lab.
1: That's good.
0: To, like, do my little, like, independent study. He got his undergrads helping me out. It's so sweet of them. I sort of realize I'm so behind in, like, everything from my degree.
1: Well, it sounds like you have a few degrees, so I think that's to be expected. Because you can't be ahead in, like, multiple degrees.
0: Ooh, I might try to go for a second degree.
1: Aren't you already at, like, 4 or 5? Like, including minors? Or do you mean, like, a second major?
0: Like, a second major.
1: What would your second major be?
0: Chemistry.
1: Nice.
0: I'm kind of close, actually. Chemical biology, I'm actually kind of close to that.
1: Nice, nice.
0: I'm only 16 courses away from graduating from chemical biology. I'm 18 away from honors chem.
1: Nice.
0: And I think 17 away from sus chem.
1: Sus.
0: No, have you met them? They're so suspicious.
1: So suspicious. Those suscam people really—they get my goat.
0: Actually, yeah, I'm doing stuff in a suscam lab.
1: I'm among us. What does your suscam lab work look like?
0: It's mostly just like me doing my literature review, and them inviting me to their little like conferences.
1: Nice.
0: Yeah, I went to an hour-long metal chemistry.
1: That's the dream. Mm-hmm. So, I mean, good for you.
0: It was interesting.
1: Actually.
0: Yeah.
1: What was it about?
0: Like, metallic chemistry.
1: What is that? Like, it's metals?
0: Metal-related chemistry.
1: Nice.
0: Yeah, it was taught by someone named Dragomir.
1: That's a good name.
0: That's a very good name.
1: That's a very good name.
0: Hey, what's the best name you've heard for, like, a prof? Oh,
1: that's a really hard question. You have to give Eminem that. Tentatively... I don't want to offend any profs by pointing out their name as being, like, funny. So I needed a prof whose name is, like, glamorous and huge and awesome.
0: There's Dr. G.
1: There's Dr. G.
0: Did you see we gave him a birthday present?
1: I did, actually, on your story. It was a cake.
0: Yes.
1: He looked very happy.
0: And a card.
1: Oh, nice.
0: Yeah.
1: Nice, nice.
0: I got most of the camp people to sign it.
1: Nice. Just before I forget, I'm going to ask that you, if I ever aim to come back here, explain to them first that I'm actually not a defense contractor, because I think I was unprepared to handle that situation.
0: Sure, no problem.
1: Thank you very much. Best prof name. I've been stalling. I will continue to stall.
0: Actually, so let's think. I'll actually give you some time to think about it.
1: Oh.
0: Yeah, so who was the prof you decided on?
1: I think Gary M. Bone.
0: Ooh, love that.
1: Keeping it simple, I think it's just a good name.
0: I know a prof named Reinhardt.
1: That's really good. From Hit Overwatch game Overwatch. Hit Blizzard game Overwatch.
0: Apparently he teaches like some geology classes. Actually, I was supposed to take his class, but then my TA told me not to take it.
1: May I inquire as to why?
0: She literally said, hey, I know you as a person, you'll hate the labs.
1: Oh, that's very nice.
0: He's like, yeah, hey, I've had you for like a full semester. I know who you are, and like, I'm gonna be honest, you're gonna hate his labs.
1: Did she expound? Did she say what the labs were?
0: No, she was just like, hey, you know, like, I know what you like, and you will hate his labs.
1: Fair enough.
0: And from how people described them, they sounded really bad.
1: Oh.
0: It's really tedious.
1: Tedious? You said, okay, was this a wet lab or a dry lab? You said most of them are dry labs.
0: It's like a rock dry lab.
1: So dry, but what?
0: Dry, like, you have rock samples, but, like, you're writing about them. You look at a rock sample, you write about it.
1: That sounds absolutely fascinating. I don't know whatever might have prevented you from taking that. However, that doesn't sound like it would be for me.
0: Not for me either.
1: Yeah, why would anybody take that class? I guess I'm curious.
0: Well, some people like rocks.
1: I guess. But just looking at rocks.
0: Yeah, it's mostly just like you look at a rock and you just write down what you interpret as like its origin story.
1: Okay, that's actually kind of interesting. Like,
0: yeah, but tedious.
1: Yeah, and also that feels like the sort of task that, sadly, like, AI is going to get really good at. Like, classification of samples and all of that. That feels like...
0: Oh, actually, AI is really good at it, actually.
1: Oh.
0: Like, if you go up to ChatGPT, like, ChatGPT can't look at a photo, but if you look at yourself and look at the parameters,
1: right,
0: you can be like, hey, this is this thing we noticed this, this, this, and this. Chad will just, like, spit it out and be correct, like, 90% of the time.
1: Wow. That's very impressive.
0: Well, because, like, the thing with, like, geology, it's... Like, it's not like chemistry to where, like, chemistry has, like, a correct answer for how, like, steps would be, like, done for, like, orgochem. There's a correct way to, like, do something.
1: Right.
0: And there's a lot of steps.
1: Yeah.
0: For geology, yeah. It's very, like, it's very broad and wide.
1: That is, like, there's many ways where you could have gotten
0: like, to the path. For example, like, it's not, like, to where, like, it's not, like... Like, for example, it's, like, in some science, like... 20 plus 10 equals 30.
1: Right, right.
0: And in geology, it's like 20 plus 10 equals something between 25 and 35.
1: Okay.
0: So, like...
1: So there's just a bit more margin for error.
0: There's a massive margin for error.
1: Just because it's, like, on such a time scale that you can...
0: Well, it's not a time scale. It's just about, like, it's really broad to interpret.
1: Right.
0: So, like, you can be like, hey, these are the characteristics. And if you ask AI, hey, this is what we notice. What are the possibilities? And it'd be like, oh, it'll give a very likely possibility.
1: Nice.
0: And things like, they can't give you, like, they can't say it's wrong, because one, they don't know if it's right. But they don't know if it's wrong. So, like, you know what I mean?
1: Yeah.
0: So it's like, there's like a very large margin for error.
1: It's like a huge spectrum of possibly correct answers.
0: Yeah, it's why chat sucks at chemistry, because chemistry has very little margin for error.
1: I actually can verify that chat sucks at chemistry. Because I also suck at chemistry, and I tried to supplement my sucking with its sucking, but it just created a vortex of sucking at chemistry.
0: Oh, no, it's actually really funny. So, Dr. Chiba, in our, like, orgo lectures, whenever he asks us a question, he'll get, like, Copilot to do it. He'll be like, hey, let's have some fun. Let's see if Copilot can do it.
1: That's interesting.
0: And every time Copilot just gets it wrong.
1: Okay, so he's making a point.
0: Yeah. It's actually really funny, because Gemini gets it right.
1: Well, you know what they say.
0: And Gemini gets it, like, 70-30.
1: Okay, that's actually pretty good.
0: That's
1: a 70% in a class.
0: Yeah, it's actually... Gemini is really weird, because we were testing it out, and we were just, like, after we finished one of, like, the practice quizzes...
1: Right.
0: We gave it, like, the full NMR photo. Do you know what NMR is?
1: I do not.
0: Basically, it's, like, based on, like, different, like, infrared radiation... No, electromagnetic radiation, you can, like... I'll show you what NMR is, actually, real quick.
1: Yeah, yeah.
0: But basically, if you, like, screenshot the whole thing to Gemini, Gemini is, like, kind of accurate.
1: Okay.
0: Like, it's accurate enough to where, like, you can get pretty close. Like, the thing with, like, how do I put it? If you give it a multiple choice question, it'll get it right most of the time.
1: That's very impressive.
0: If you give it a open-ended question, it will probably screw it up. But when it has to choose between, like, four options, it knows enough to pick the better option.
1: Okay, so in your opinion, how close is industry to multiple choice, and how close is it to open-ended, like, generally?
0: Oh, industry is open-ended.
1: Okay, so, like, industrial chemists are not yet cooked.
0: See, that's what I'm showing you what an NMR is.
1: NMR looks absolutely hellish.
0: So, like, if you look here... So this double bond, like this double bond forms this like single, like the CH, and then this bond forms this.
1: Right.
0: And the metal group becomes this spike, and this metal group also becomes this spike.
1: So CH is classified as two different
0: spectra? No. CH, as in like, so this is CH3.
1: Right.
0: That's CH3. These are like carbon-carbon bonds.
1: Right.
0: Like they're double bonds. So double bonds are in this area.
1: So the same bonds go to the same spaces on the spectrum, generally.
0: In a way, it's based on energy levels.
1: Yeah, okay,
0: that are reflected. Sense. I don't know how to explain it. I actually kind of like it. It's kind of interesting to do in practice.
1: It seems very interesting.
0: Yeah, seems
1: very similar to a lot of engineering applications as well.
0: To what?
1: A lot of engineering applications with signal processing and the like.
0: Probably.
1: Break something down into its component frequencies.
0: True. Except this is the chemical. You can actually figure out what the chemical is based off it.
1: That's very interesting. Or could you ever get like multiple hypotheses?
0: You can get pretty close.
1: Okay,
0: like, that's cool. There is a right answer. It's not open-ended.
1: Very interesting.
0: Because a specific chemical would give a specific, like, signal.
1: What if you had a bunch of very, like, long straight-chain hydrocarbons, and one was, like, 14 long, one was 16 long? Would you be able to tell reliably, or would that be hard to differentiate?
0: You can, actually.
1: Huh.
0: Because it'll give a different signal depending on the chain.
1: But, like...
0: Because it's a... Well, like, you don't just do NMR, you do, like... C13 NMR, like there's three different types
1: right.
0: that you combine together. One will show you how many hydrons you have. Some will, like, you put them all together, you can figure out like a full molecule.
1: Very cool.
0: Like that was just a single example. It's pretty cool. I recommend Orgo.
1: Nice, thank you. I will not take that advice because chemistry and I do not get along.
0: What about bio?
1: What about bio? Bio and I get along less. I am a physics. I'm not even really a physics mind. Or a math mind. I'm just sort of here.
0: What about social science?
1: Social science, I enjoyed in high school.
0: Gender studies?
1: Gender studies, my mom has a PhD in. That's not a lie.
0: Wait, really?
1: Yeah.
0: Where's her university?
1: She got it from the University of Washington.
0: Oh, does she teach?
1: She taught, and as we're no longer in Washington, she no longer teaches.
0: Does she have like a...
1: I mean, she like...
0: Does she tutors. Work at a university?
1: She used to work at Mac, actually.
0: Oh, wait, did you get, like, a discount?
1: I unfortunately missed the window. She left Mac before then.
0: Oh.
1: Yeah.
0: So, is she retired?
1: No, she does freelance, like, dissertation coaching, though.
0: Like, for, like, dissertations for what?
1: For, like, PhD dissertations.
0: Oh, like, yeah. How does that work?
1: Various schools will contract her out to help their PhD students finish their dissertations on time.
0: Ooh.
1: Very cool.
0: Can she give me a discount?
1: Maybe.
0: I will contact you in, like, 4 years.
1: In 4 years? That's a pretty ambitious...
0: No, 6 years.
1: I was about to say, like, PhDs, I feel like they take forever.
0: Yeah, 6 years. 2 years for a master's, and then 4 years for a PhD.
1: Okay, fair enough. But you're not in the Netherlands, they cut you off after 4 years. You just stop getting funding for your PhD.
0: Oh, really?
1: Yep.
0: Yeah, maybe that'll speed up some PhDs.
1: I think it must, but it also probably hurts the quality a little bit. Because I know that in a lot of fields, like... If you just don't get lucky, you're taking 7 years. Like a lot of, like it might be literature, some of those, like, types of fields. You just take a while. I don't know. I'm not an authority on PhDs.
0: Do you want a PhD? Do you want a PhD?
1: I think I'm already there.
0: Really? You already have one?
1: Yeah.
0: Ooh, PhD in what?
1: No PhD in anything, just a PhD.
0: What do you mean?
1: I'm not going to explain.
0: Would you do a master's or?
1: I would definitely do a master's. I would get a master's in something cool.
0: Ooh, like what?
1: Like robotics. It's pretty cool.
0: Is there one at Mac?
1: I would probably try not to go to Mac.
0: Where would you go to Mac then? I mean, where else?
1: I know Waterloo is actually pretty good for robotics masters, and I know some people from Mac that have gone there, so it's like there's a bit of a pipeline. So I might try that. Would you get your master's? Is, like, toxicology a master's program, or is that too specific?
0: It would probably be under chemistry. We'll see. I don't really know if I can get into chem here.
1: Right.
0: I'll probably just apply to Guelph. They're toxicology masters.
1: Nice, nice.
0: Because the issue is, I don't know if I want to do a PhD, so I'll probably just apply to a course-based master's.
1: Right.
0: Basically, my plan is I'm going to see if maybe a chem prof here will take me. If not, I'll just apply to Guelph for a course-based master's, and maybe I'll see, like, hey, can I, like, do a PhD now with a course-based master's?
1: Yeah. Nice.
0: Yeah. But, like, we'll see. We'll see what happens. I don't really know how it's going to work.
1: No.
0: You know, it's too much in the future. Got to make sure my chem grades are good.
1: Yeah. No, those are hard to keep up.
0: Yeah, no, I have to study for Orgo midterms next week.
1: Because you're taking how many classes over the summer?
0: Four.
1: How many are you allowed to take at Mac?
0: Four.
1: Is it not two?
0: No, it's four. Well, no, technically it's three right now. You're supposed to only do two in the spring and two in the summer.
1: Oh, okay.
0: Technically it's three right now because my independent study course is spring and summer. So right now I have Orgo, Oceans, and then my independent study, and then next semester I'll have independent study plus stats.
1: Nice.
0: Yeah, it's not bad. Stressful.
1: It sounds a bit stressful.
0: It's I didn't sleep one day.
1: Wow. That's not good.
0: Just kidding.
1: You got me there. You really got me good. Are you studying for midterms yet? I know it's an accelerated program or accelerated schedule.
0: I'm going to start doing it soon. Tomorrow I'm meeting a friend after she's done TAing.
1: Nice.
0: So she's done at 6:30. I'm done at 2:30. So I'm just going to spend that time as an excuse to just study.
1: Nice. Where do you like to study?
0: Mostly here.
1: It's actually a very good study spot.
0: I can't do it at home because at home I just go on my computer and just watch movies.
1: I am pretty much the same way. I can't study at home, so I lock myself in Thode.
0: I hate Thode.
1: I hate you for that admission. Why do you hate Thode?
0: It smells like engineers.
1: I personally smell like engineers.
0: No, it smells like a comp sci.
1: Okay, I have to disagree. Which floor of Thode are you on?
0: Second.
1: Okay, that's your problem. That's your problem right there. You're on second floor of Thode. First floor of Thode is where it's at the stacks.
0: First floor of Thode I like.
1: So first floor of Thode is amazing.
0: Oh my god, during midterm season just smells like so unshowered people all the time.
1: Actually, I'm around there. I think that's part of the charm of McMaster Engineering, is the sights and the smells. And I think you shouldn't detract from our amazing program by offending us in our sights and our smells.
0: Okay, fine.
1: Thank you. No. I think...
0: You want to help people, right?
1: Ideally, yes.
0: So how would you...
1: Not in a search and rescue
0: capacity. No. It's like, do you want to like create like moving assists?
1: I think moving assists are definitely...
0: Bionic
1: arms are cool.
0: Like prosthetics?
1: Prosthetics would definitely... I'm not sure if I'm... well-positioned.
0: Mechanical hearts?
1: These are all things. I think mechanical hearts we have.
0: Oh, mechanical livers.
1: Mechanical livers. That's... Okay. So I didn't take iBiomed, so I can't do like...
0: You could program like a mechanical lung.
1: I could program a mechanical lung. It could be called the iron lung. It could be very funny. You could like... Oh.
0: What just happened?
1: Oh, yeah. I'm not sure. Oh, okay.
0: Yeah.
1: Yeah, we could program iron lungs. That could be cool.
0: Ooh, yes, that'd be very cool.
1: Yeah.
0: What
1: would your, like, ideal project look like?
0: Maybe a nice new heart. Iron heart, that'd be nice.
1: Iron heart?
0: Yeah, so that'd be cool. Iron spleen.
1: Iron spleen.
0: Iron pancreas.
1: Iron, what's the one that you don't need?
0: Iron appendix.
1: Thank you. Yeah, just
0: the appendix. It can swell up and get like exploding.
1: Yeah. We have to mimic the behavior of appendicitis. New frontiers in healthcare, giving you artificial appendicitis. It's
0: for people who missed out.
1: Yep.
0: Or want to do it again. You heard it here, Noah. He wants to bring back appendicitis.
1: I want people to be able to experience appendicitis as much as their hearts might desire. This is my ultimate goal in life. And I will work unceasingly to see somebody have like a double appendicitis. This is my ultimate goal. Do we know what the appendix does? Is that something that as a biology?
0: It's a remnant of like when we used to eat mostly plants. It used to store like bacteria. It just becomes small over time.
1: Huh.
0: It's like a relic of our like monkey days.
1: So if it's a relic, why do we die if it explodes? Why does it explode?
0: It's more of like it's incapable of like. And stuff. Oh, also, we only got 20 seconds left.
1: Okay.
0: So, thanks for this episode.
1: Thank you very much.
0: Thanks for Noah for coming
1: in. Thank you, Jane. Have a good
0: and
1: day.
0: Chatting about like being a good person.
1: Being a good person. Social good.
0: Social good, bionic arms and stuff.
1: All of that.
0: Thank you, everyone. Have a great day.
1: All right.

0: Hey, everybody. Welcome to another episode of Get Lit. Today on the show, we speak with author Selene Karamanoglu. Hey, everybody. I hope you're doing really well. It's episode 497. There's only 3 episodes left after today. Next up, my pal Brent Van Staldone. And I think I said that properly. Much better with the Dutch pronunciation than I am with the Turkish pronunciation, as I'm sure you noticed at the intro of this show. Going to be on to talk about the Peace Thieves, and then we're going to have the one and only Anuj Varghese come in, and then the final episode, which I'll talk about more later. But in the meantime, let's get on with today's interview. You're listening to Get Lit, and we are on the phone with Selene Karamanoglu, which I think I almost came close to saying it properly. Welcome to the show, Selene.
1: Hi, how are you?
0: I am good. Welcome to the show. From what I understand, this might be your first podcast appearance to promote this book.
1: Correct. Yes, I'm all new.
0: Well, we're going to talk about that. That's great because we can ask all the new writer questions. The book is called Locum, correct?
1: Mm-hmm. Yes.
0: It's a really interesting novel that is a little different from what I've been reading lately, and I kind of liked its vibe. But let's talk about you first. The question I always ask first-time guests is, what on earth led you to go down this path to becoming a writer? It's not the kind of road that our parents encourage us to take. You know, it's full of pitfalls and booby traps and can be very difficult. Why'd you do it anyway?
1: You know, great question. I like that you open all of your talks with the newbies with this question. Listen, this wasn't the goal, actually. I would have been perfectly content if I just wrote this novel forever and it was never published and it was never shared with anybody. Mm-hmm. To me, the writing process in itself is very fulfilling. It's very healing for me. Mm-hmm. So I just kind of got to the point where I'm like, you know what? This book, Locum, has a lot of life lessons in it. And it kind of like eases you gently into those life lessons. And they're conversations that people keep asking me about. You know, it's advice that I get often from people that I'm close to, but even strangers. And I was thinking, you know what, I'm a little tired of always repeating this over and over again. How about if I just publish it and then they can read the life lessons whenever they come across it? So that was sort of the initial incentive, and then it kind of felt natural to share it with a wider audience, mm-hmm. and I became quite proud of it.

0: I just love storytelling. And if it could teach me about another culture, I loved it even more. So I think it was already embedded in the way that I understood literature. And it was quite natural when it came to my turn to writing a book.
1: So this there are so many interesting things all in this one concept here. First of all, you did not, you got to writing through the project. Why did the project start? Did you really start writing it because you wanted to share this wisdom, or was it just for yourself at first?
0: Great question again. Oh my gosh, you're killing it, Jamie.
1: Thank you.
0: Yes, it did start out with just for myself. It was a healing journey. You know, I'm somebody that likes to work on my mental health throughout my life. So the best way that I communicate with myself and sort of explore my inner feelings is through writing. I do a lot of journaling. So a lot of the expressions that came through in my journaling ended up being really key anchoring points that still surface in the novel. I have an original manuscript at my house that is full of highlights of those key starting phrases that I started with. They're highlighted. I shouldn't have highlighted them in the novel. As a, somebody who's an archivist, that's a big no-no. But it doesn't matter. It's my copy. So those were the beginnings of me exploring my own emotions and growing as a person. And then my life lessons were often shared with others who were starting to experience similar things. And, you know, I would tell them, I have adjacent experiences. You know, I think I can help you with this, and I can take you through it a lot more softly than how I experience these life lessons, perhaps through tougher experiences. And that writing just sort of grew and grew and became the basis of the novel. And I built the novel around that.
1: Well, now, it is a novel, too. For the way that we're talking, and probably the way we'll continue to speak about it, some might think that it is some kind of memoir. But and you could have done that, certainly. But it is a novel, and the character may be very much you, but is not you. So why did you choose that that format to write this
0: story?
1: Yeah,
0: you know, I love short stories. And Arabian Nights was one of my favorite books to read. And it has such interesting sort of hidden meanings in very adventurous sort of like magical tales. And even though Lokum, it doesn't have any, you know, mysticism to it, at least not explicitly, the storytelling that is in that shorter, sweeter, but palatable way of learning about life and about yourself was always very appealing to me. And then the main character, it was really important to me that anybody would be able to identify with the main character, because it is so rooted in Turkish culture and in Istanbul and the city, that I didn't want that to be an obstacle for people to be able to connect with the protagonist. So the protagonist, you know, doesn't have an explicit gender. You don't learn their name until the very last chapter, which is still a gender-neutral name. They don't have any features that really make them stand out. And they just sort of act as your eyes and your legs as you're exploring Istanbul. And they're sort of a blank slate for all of that color and, you know, the magic, really, of exploring that city in yourself and coloring your canvas that way. So, yeah, it was important to me that it still stayed flexible with whoever would be able to connect with that protagonist, and in a sweet sort of storytelling way, because the topics do get a little heavy, actually. They're a little sometimes challenging topics, but it doesn't come across as off-putting, I would hope. At least that's not the feedback I'm getting so
1: No,
0: far.
1: It does not. But the fictionalization also, of course, allows you to have the story structured as it is. As a memoir, it wouldn't work. People would say, you didn't have all of those conversations in one afternoon or one day. Like, you're able to fictionalize those encounters that the narrator has with all of these different people all

0: throughout the city. And and so it becomes this beautifully structured thing that obviously you had to make it a novel in order to make that work.
1: Exactly.
0: It's also kind of, you talk about the narrator being your eyes and your legs. It is, in some ways, a travel book. It is, yeah, which is really, really fascinating. Tell us a little bit about your relationship, past and present, with Turkey, and especially the city of Istanbul.
1: Yes, you know, I grew up in Istanbul. My family is mostly from that area. I was there very often throughout my, mostly in the summertime, which is why the novel is set in the summer, because I know it best in the summer. But I, you know, I'm there every year. I'm there for extended periods of time throughout the year. So I really did grow up partially in Istanbul and partially in the Toronto area. So I'm really familiar with it. And the route that the novel takes through the city is the route that I take often to get into the downtown parts of Istanbul, because my home is a little bit on the border of the city, close to the countryside. So I was really familiar with that pathway, and, you know, when you take the ferry, which bus you take, how long that would take you. And honestly, you could get to all of those places mentioned in the novel in a single day, but whether you would be able to sit and enjoy each of those districts is probably where the fiction aspect comes in. It's definitely too much for a single day, not with Istanbul's traffic, at least. I don't recommend that. But and then you sort of pair that with my inner journey, with my mental health. So it's kind of like you're mapping the growth of my soul just geographically onto Istanbul. So as you move through the city, you kind of grow with the protagonist, and they start asking interesting questions about life, and they take in all these different kinds of advice that may be useful, may not be useful. They're trying to filter through, you know, what can appeal to them. So it was very easy for me to root that journey spiritually and physically in Istanbul. And I have such a deep connection to that, those lands. And it's truly a place where I feel that belonging and that safety that I can ask those kinds of sort of soul-searching questions.
0: Well, it certainly made me want to experience the city. I do love to travel, but it is a city I've never been to. So, and I feel like another thing about this, the way you've told the story, is that although it's very specific in its details and it's about Istanbul, I feel like I can't help but expect so many people will relate, because it's an immigrant novel, though it all takes place in in Turkey. It's like, how many hundreds of thousands of Canadians are born and raised, you know, partially or completely in other cities in the world, and and when they go back, have this sort of spiritual experience in their homeland, you know? Was that crossing your mind as you were writing?
1: It was, you know, because I wanted to do justice to my parents, who sacrificed a lot, you know, as many immigrants do when they come to Canada, with the hopes that, you know, they left behind a place where they have that how do I see? I wrote an entire novel about this concept, and I still struggle to explain the sacrifice that immigrants go through, and then the that is inherited by the first generation Canadian. Their children are still carrying that weight of, you know, did we make the right decision? Can we have that sense of belonging here without losing our connection to our ancestry, our customs, our values, but still grow alongside the Canadian sort of root population, the lessons that the Indigenous people here have to teach? Like, can we be all of it, is sort of the question that I think a lot of immigrants are asking, if they could embrace it all, you know, over here as they do over there, and still have the duality that exists in them. So it's a big question. And I did think about that, you know, as I'm writing it. I want to do justice to not just my family, but also the several wonderful immigrant populations that I've met as a Canadian as well, you know, growing up here too. And, you know, I feel that a lot of people have that inner conflict, but also that inner blessing that we talk about a lot. You know, it's present in our conversations. It's in those silent exchanges that we have as well. It's deeply rooted in our everyday, so it can't really go unnoticed at all.
0: No, no, not at all. Did you, now you go back quite frequently, did you sort of write this story in a combination of while you were there and while you were here?
1: Yes, it's pretty split, I think. And I grew up studying history and classical literature, world history in particular, so learning how material culture manifests in between cultures, in between sort of civilizations, and the meaningfulness, how that shifts in between cultures. So these are questions that I'm constantly asking in my personal life and in my career. It's sort of my favorite topics. So I don't really know if I turn it off at any point. So even as I, you know, sit down for brunch and I'm admiring the plate that the Turkish food is on, I'm like, oh, there's so much to discuss here. And then I'm definitely I've been told that I must be a people watcher because I have a lot of observations of the world around me. And I think there's always something to learn. So I keep my eyes wide open.
0: Well, this book could have been, it is not, the narrator just talking about their inner life and inner turmoil. You are intentionally vague about some of the issues I feel that she is suffering from in terms of, that they are suffering from in terms of mental health. You kind of get into it, but you don't get into the details. Again, that feels like an attempt to make it universal.
1: Exactly. I do purposely keep it a little bit on the surface because, like I said, I want it to be a thought-provoking novel. Like, I just want to pose the question for people to explore themselves as well. I don't want to just hand over the answer that I found works for me because I think that's also not fair to feed that kind of a solution to people that might not identify with it. So rather than, you know, talking at people, I try to have them come with me as we explore sort of different questions that they can contemplate for themselves, but in a fun way, hopefully, you know, while exploring a city, while explaining all the different foods you should be eating the next time you go to Istanbul, and, you know, just make it a bit more of a fun experience than what I had to go through.
0: Yeah, fair enough. And meeting the people, that's the other thing. It could have been the narrator telling us all of these ideas and thoughts and having these conversations in their head. But instead, as I alluded to before, in each of these locations, the narrator comes across a new person with whom they discuss things. And these thoughts come to the fore in these conversations. It's a lovely way to do it. And I wonder, where did these people come from? And were some of these real conversations?
1: The great questions. The stream of consciousness style of writing is something that I learned to appreciate as I got older. When I was first introduced to it, I really didn't like it. So it was, and then funny enough, I ended up writing a novel quite similar to that. But I thought it was easier to break up some of those harsh lessons by not having the same person constantly, you know, be talking or lecturing at you. And instead I have it through dialogue. So yes, we come across these different strangers as we explore the districts that are the mouthpiece, the storytellers who are providing that lesson for the protagonist. And some of them are inspired by real conversations that I've had, but a lot of them I've had to sort of emphasize or embellish in order to really prove the point in such a shorter amount of time. Like, I can't have one storyteller take up the majority of the book, even though conversations actually happen a little bit more organically at a slower pace and people don't get right to the point, you know.
0: True.
1: They kind of tour around the subject, but I can't afford to do that in a novel. So we are a little bit more direct, and I try to break that up by having different storytellers. And like I said, some of them are from past conversations, but a lot of them are the advice that I gave, and I'm trying to summarize it as the best that I can in the most efficient way that I can for people to learn it through a singular character in a singular conversation.
0: Looking at those characters too, I see why people have said to you, you must be a people watcher. Because a lot of these interactions either start that way, like there's a scene with a father and a daughter, I believe, where the narrator is watching them. And then there's the scene with the woman who makes rugs and her husband. And although that happens actually during the scene where the narrator watches them and sort of clocks what their relationship is like, and I thought that was a pretty neat thing as well.
1: Yeah, I'll say the rug maker is a favorite of a lot of people, actually, and they're based off of my parents. So
0: that's cool.
1: That's a banter I'm really familiar with.
0: So you're writing this book for yourself, and you're writing it thinking, you know, you can share some of the wisdom that you've come to at this point in your life in ways that you have dealt with mental health and all these other emotions. What was the difference between, or was there anything, you've written a thing, and then you decide that not only are you going to share it, you're going to share it via a publisher, and you've never written a novel before. So how much change was there from what you submitted to Rare Machines, the publisher, and what we see now?
1: Rare Machines, Dunder and Press was exceptionally easy to work with, I'll say.
0: Cool.
1: They were very kind and respectful and really acknowledged that I was handing over a piece of my soul to them. So they treated it as such, you know, but at the same time, they've got a job to do, and I've never written a novel. So worked really well with Andrea, the editor, and they really made it clear to me that it was going to be an open conversation, and if I truly objected to anything, they would be really willing to talk with me about it and accept it as well, because at the end of the day, it's the story that I want to tell.
0: Right.
1: So the whole process was really, really smooth, and I was actually quite surprised that when I first got the acceptance for publishing, because, like you said, no one had ever read this before, so I have no idea if this is a good book and why or if it would ever be accepted into a publishing house. So when I got the acceptance, I was surprised, and they were telling me that it's actually going to be fast-tracked. And I was like, what? we like it, you know, to get out now, like right away. And so we worked on it pretty swiftly, and I'd say pretty easily between each other. But there were a couple changes. There was the middle chapter that's titled Aya Sophia, which is my favorite chapter. It was the first one that I ever wrote. Was originally a discussion of perhaps not including it or changing it completely, because it's the first time you come across a storyteller in the novel who is not a person. It's a building now that is the storyteller, and it didn't match all the other chapters. So that was maybe the one chapter that had a little bit more of a back and forth. And I have such a deep connection to that building that I really defended her well, I think. And the editor and I at the end were quite pleased with how it was written, but it did have to be changed and developed actually a little bit more. It was originally a little too short. So that was one of them. And there was, you know, here and there some other, I want to say, clarifications, because I did start off with maybe writing it a little too vague and not personal enough. And mm-hmm. they were trying to give me the okay that it's all right. You can be, you're trying to be vulnerable, but you really can't be vulnerable without taking a bit of a risk. So, you know, go for it. We're here. We're giving you that safety, that comfortable space. So mm-hmm. you can push it a little further. And I did. And then at the end, I'm so pleased with how the sort of the balance that this novel has, that I think it gives me the confidence to perhaps push beyond that vulnerability even further if I were to write another one.
0: And that sounds like a great first-time writer experience. I mean, sometimes you have the fear of flat-out rejection when you're submitting yeah. something, but then once you get it accepted, then there's still this extra fear of rejection of parts of you. And I mean you, because it exactly. feels like it's you, right? It's like, oh, this is good, but this is bad. And then you, that just makes you question yourself so much. And it sounds like that, I mean, because the goal is always to make it the best book possible. So there's never any actual adversarial intent yeah. in editing, but you don't know how to feel about it when you're new at this, right?
1: So, exactly. Yeah,
0: yeah, it's such a strange thing. but wonderful. I love the fact that you also keep a lot of the Turkish phrases and simply have a glossary at the end instead mm-hmm. of trying to define them all the way through. I wrote a book that takes place largely in Japan and didn't yeah. end up doing it that way. And now I think I should have, actually.
1: No, don't say that.
0: But some really wonderful phrases there. They seem carefully chosen to illustrate certain things.
1: Just, yes.
0: Yeah. Mm-hmm. What is your favorite phrase, Turkish phrase, that you use in the book?
1: There's two. Sorry, you don't get just one.
0: No, two is great.
1: The use of the Turkish phrases was really important to me, actually, because that's, and I couldn't, it was sort of a caveat that I gave the publisher. I said, I can't publish it without the Turkish phrases. So like, and they were totally on board. They had no challenge whatsoever for it. It's much easier for me to explain meaningfulness by just teaching the Turkish word rather than having paragraphs trying to explain a single emotion. So that's why at the end we have the glossary, and it's an interpretive glossary as well. It's not a dictionary. Mm-hmm. So it is my feelings and explanations of these terms and phrases as opposed to the direct translations, because a lot of languages from the Arab world and nearby, they don't really work that way.
0: Yeah.
1: So yes, I was so happy to be able to include some Turkish words. My two favorites is towards the end of the novel, where you have one that says "gözünü seveyim," which means "let me love your eyes" or "your perspective." And it's, you say it with annoyance, usually. It's when somebody's making a claim or a statement that's really frustrating because they're like demeaning themselves a little bit, like they're talking down to themselves. So you correct them by saying like, let me try to see the thing, the, you know, life in the way that you see it. And then let me correct you, because you shouldn't be, you know, treating yourself in that way. So it's I like that expression.
0: Oh, yeah.
1: And then another one is a bit of an insult, actually, where it's in the, I think it's in the chapter with the rug weaver, where she says, Allah akıl fikir dağıtırken sen kapının arkasında mı kaldın? Which means like, when God was handing out intelligence, were you left behind the door? Like, where's your wisdom? Where was it not distributed to you when you were born at all? Like, you know, it's a way to sort of call out someone's ridiculousness.
0: No, those are good. Those are good.
1: Yeah, it's a very poetic way to say that to somebody, I think.
0: Exactly.
1: So those are my two favorites, I'd say.
0: We are just about out of time. It goes by quickly.
1: Oh, yeah.
0: So, another Turkish word, the title, people don't know mm-hmm. that they actually might know what that is.
1: Yeah, lokum means Turkish delight in Turkish. And it just reflects the fact that this novel is full of short, sweet, palatable but enjoyable lessons for mini stories for readers. And it's like you're going around tasting sort of different flavors of Turkish delight as if you're going around tasting different sort of lighthearted, sweet experiences in Istanbul. So, yeah.
0: Beautiful. We have been talking with Selin Karamanoglu, and the book's called Lokum, as we just said. And you should pick it up wherever you find fine Canadian literature. Thank you so much for being on the show today. I really appreciate it. I hope your first podcast wasn't too painful.
1: No, thank you. It's given me a lot to learn from, I think. But no, thank you so much. It was really, really a pleasure to chat with you. And you had the best questions. My goodness.
0: Thank you. Thanks to Selin for being our guest today. Thanks to CFMU for the studios, Afternoons in Stereo for the music, and you for the ears and such. I hope you're getting something out of these shows. I hope people continue to get something out of these shows. This has been episode 497. Three more to go. If you want to reach out, I'm at getlitshow@gmail.com.

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Whether you're tuning in online or on your FM dial, it's great to have you. 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

Hello, you are listening to 93.3 CFMU FM, Hamilton, Ontario. And in order, you just heard Lighthouse by Estrella, Movie Star by Solya, and Half Nelson by Beached Out. Now to talk about the first artist, Estrella. With their new album, Atropine, the band explores human fragility as well as fate and time. The title track has a deeply mystical atmosphere, exploring the very moment of death and the idea that one's fate may already be predetermined. This underlying theme runs throughout the entire record. A theory of time approaches our existence from a more scientific and philosophical perspective, analyzing the nature of being and our place within the greater structure of time. Overall, a really cool album. If you like the first song that you heard, definitely give the rest of the album a play. The album is called Atropine, and it's just really cool and inventive and experimental. So, such a good song. Following that, we had Movie Star by Solya. Now, this one was a little bit more melancholic, but nonetheless, very, very good if you're into that sort of thing. And the 19-year-old singer-songwriter, Solya, is also a multi-instrumentalist and has been making music since she was just 4 years old, drawing inspiration from legends like Harry Nilsson and David Bowie, both great artists, as well as the desolate West Texas landscape that she calls home. In 2023, she self-released her first EP, Fever Dream, immediately captivating fans with her singular sound. Reminiscent of the vocal delivery of Patsy Cline, the cutting lyrics of Fiona Apple, all layered over shimmering synths, 1950s rock and roll. And those are just great things to combine, in my opinion. And if you're interested in any of those things, or if you like music that sort of incorporates any of those things or all of them together, even better. Or if you just like the song Movie Star that you heard, I would definitely recommend to give the rest of this album, which is called Queen of Texas, a listen. Solya is a great artist and an emerging artist as well, so there's a lot more to come. And finally, you heard Half Nelson by Beached Out. And Beached Out is a Peterborough, Ontario-based indie rock duo made up of Anne and Jeff Parker. Formed through a long-running creative partnership, the band blends fuzzed-out 90s-leaning indie rock with concise, narrative-driven songwriting. Their work focuses on themes of memory, relationships, and the tension between ambition and everyday life. Something that I think a lot of us can relate to. And if you like this song that you heard, or if any of those things sort of tickle your fancy, I would definitely recommend to also check out this album, which is called Average Weekends. Another great thing is that Beached Out is a Canadian duo, a Canadian band, and we love to support them on CFMU. So definitely tune in more often if you want to hear some of that Canadian content. Nonetheless, we're going to jump back into the music with another Canadian and local artist. Here we have Jacob Allen with Waters.

Hello, hello. 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And the songs that you just heard were Waters by the Canadian and Hamiltonian Jacob Allen, Red Sky at Noon by Frozen Inertia, and Shudu by the Canadian and Hamiltonian The Beans. Now, Jacob Allen is a Canadian and multi-instrumentalist who's currently attending McMaster to study music. And their debut album, Burnt Out Face, is a 12-track LP that crosses genres but is mainly focused on around alternative rock. You can definitely tell from the song that we just heard that it definitely focuses on alternative rock, but even the intro there, I felt was a little bit more on the folk side with the acoustic guitar and the picking, and it's just a really cool way to blend different genres there if that's what you're into. But Jacob Allen is from Hamilton, and we love to support local artists here on CFMU, so definitely give that song and the whole album, which is called Burnt Out Face, a listen. Next, you heard Red Sky at Noon by Frozen Inertia, and their new EP, which is Remember the Exit Might Be Right Behind You, released January 9th, 2026, stemmed from an abstract instrumental, Remember the Exit May Be Located Behind You, from their previous album, Reflectivity, which was released in 2025. They have guest musicians and lots of features which contribute to such a dynamic. And there is a dark bass line that the band thought had to be reimagined into a bigger rock track. So this self-released album is really cool if you're into that genre. But I definitely recommend to give the whole EP a listen and see if there's anything else on there that you may like if you like what you heard. The last song that you heard there was Shudu, which is a single by The Beans. And The Beans is also a Hamiltonian artist. And they are a three-piece band born and raised in Hamilton, Ontario. They do a lot of concerts at smaller venues in Hamilton that even I've seen, and they are pretty active. So if you are interested in seeing a band as cool as them do shows in Hamilton, then definitely check out their socials, because I definitely have seen them running around town. So if you like what you heard, I would give their other songs a listen, as that one was just a single, but recently released and really, really cool. So there you go. Check them out. We love to see it here, and we're going to jump back into the music.

Hello. 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And the songs that you just heard in order were Bright Light Holiness by Lou Oma, One More Dance Around the Sun by Great Lake Swimmers, and Anushka Shankar by The Gorillaz. Now, to talk a bit about these artists before we get back into the music, Enfold, which is the album by Lou Oma, whose name is Haley Pates, is a dreamlike mosaic of folk, electronic, experimental, and indie influences. The album weaves together Pates' deepest fears and heartaches with her growing appreciation for life and its challenges. Her vocals shine above soft guitar lines and hazy synth textures, guiding listeners through intimate reflections on love and loss. Crafted over the course of 3 years, Enfold is a tender, vulnerable body of work, one that feels deeply personal. Now, I'm not sure if you were able to feel that as I was, but I definitely think that that translates very, very well. Like, the angelic intro and just how the whole song comes together is really amazing, and you can tell that it means something deeper, although you might not know exactly what at first listen without any context of Haley Pates, but definitely a really, really cool song and a great album. So if you like that, I would definitely recommend to listen to the rest of Enfold, which is a self-release album, because you will find other music you like. I guarantee it. The next song we heard was One More Dance Around the Sun by Great Lake Swimmers. Now, this is off their album Caught Light, and Tony Decker's music spans over 2 decades as the lead singer and songwriter of Great Lake Swimmers. Over 8 albums, multiple EPs, live shows, and reissues, the Toronto-based group, with a revolving cast of players, has established itself as a beloved indie folk act in their native Canada and beyond. Great Lake Swimmers is a great Canadian band, and we love to support Canadian artists here on CFMU. And Great Lake Swimmers was actually shortlisted for the Polaris Prize and nominated twice for the Juno Awards. These are just great accomplishments made by the great band, and it should tell you a little bit about how beloved their music is here and beyond. Finally, you heard The Gorillaz' Anushka Shankar, which The Gorillaz is definitely a bigger artist and not necessarily Canadian, but this is a recent release, and The Gorillaz return with their 9th studio album, Mountain. An amalgamation of shimmering synth textures layered with harp, sitar, cinematic vocals, and more alike. In the wake of the recent losses of Damon Albarn and Jamie Hewlett's fathers, and inspired by a trip to India, the album offers a melancholy meditation on life after death and the wistful, bittersweet emotions that follow. Mountain features numerous appearances from actors and musicians as well. So something very cool that The Gorillaz decided to integrate into their album. And if you like what you heard, I would definitely recommend to listen to more of it, just because I feel like they do keep that theme throughout the whole album. Super good songs, very, very cool overall, but I want to jump back into the music, so enjoy.

Hello, you are listening to 93.3 CFMU FM Hamilton, Ontario, and the songs you just heard were Drown It Out by Gus Engelhorn and My Baby by the Hamiltonian Christian Turner. Now, Gus Engelhorn is a singer-songwriter and psych poet, and he shares The Broken Balladeer, which is the album that this song was played off of, and he also has the recording of The Broken Balladeer, which is a fly-on-the-wall short film shot on Super 8mm, documenting the recording of the album. So if you like what you heard, definitely recommend to check out his other music or even that short film if you're interested. Now, Christian Turner is a Hamilton singer, and he wrote My Baby about being pushed away by someone you love and not having a choice but to love them anyway. Sadly, something that a lot of us might be able to relate to, but if you like what you heard, check out his other music. Now, we are about to wrap up this show here, so before we go, I'm going to introduce our last song of the hour, and this is going to be Say Your Mind by the Hamiltonian band Lost Faculty. Hamilton's Lost Faculty arrived with their debut LP, a record shaped as much by derailment as intention. What began as a focused two-week session stretched into 5 months at Arc Recording Studio. Owned by Julius Buddy of Alexis on Fire, City in Color, and The Protest the Hero acclaim, a thunderstorm-triggered power surge halted tracking early on, forcing the band and producer, Adam Parkinson, to abandon the clock and lean into a longer, less controlled process. This last song we're ending off here is a great song. Again, you're listening to 93.3 CFMU FM. If you like what you hear, definitely check out the rest of Lost Faculty's discography. They have great music. It's been great listening with you for this hour. Tune in again later. See ya.

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I'm Richard Kohar, your host for the next 2 hours of great classical music. And this episode is a special edition because we're raising funds for CFMU. It's our annual Raise Your Voice campaign. We'll talk a little bit more about that later in the episode, but first, let's listen to a piece called The Quiet Voice. It's a piece off of Inscape, an album by Alexandra Strelinsky.

That was A Quiet Voice, a piece off of Inscape by Alexandra Strelitsky. 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So it's our annual Raise Your Voice campaign, so a couple of dollars goes a long way to help continue bringing you great classical music here on CFMU, as well as other great works and voices that you might not hear on mainstream radio. So click on that donate button. Next, we have a new album that just dropped last week, and by we, I mean composer Oliver Davis. He's a UK-based composer, and I've played him a couple times before. He's recorded, at the height of the international COVID lockdown, his sixth album for Signum Records, and it's both a feat of both technological as well as artistic achievement. You know, he's gathered around artists from across the globe for a selection of moving works for a variety of forces, recording a violin in Los Angeles, a piano duo in the Netherlands, guitarist in Argentina, there's a Budapest scoring orchestra, and his previous albums have been top 10 charters in iTunes Classical, and he's also a very prolific composer for film and television. So this is Solstice, and then after we're going to listen to his guitar concerto. This is Classical Today on CFMU 93.3 FM. I'm Richard Kohar.

That was Oliver Davis's latest album, Solace, with his piece Solace and Guitar Concerto, which were recorded during the international COVID lockdown. This is Classical Today on CFMU 93.3 FM. I'm Richard Kohar, and it's a special edition because it's our Raise Your Voice edition. So if you have a couple of dollars to spare for our radio station to continue bringing community-based programming, please head on over to cfmu.ca and click on the donate link. We have another album that just came in the mailbox the other day, and it was Jean-Ephraim Bouzet's latest recording. It's his volume 9 of Haydn piano sonatas, and it's been heralded as a major modern recording landmark. As in previous installments, he's programmed sonatas from Haydn's early, middle, and late periods, giving added interest to the recital. We're going to listen to his sonatas number 10 and 2, which date from the 1750s and 1760s, respectively, and they share the key of C major, but they differ in form. The short number 2 was almost certainly written for pupils, whilst Haydn was working as a teacher, and the number 10 is more ambitious and extensive. So, here is Jean-Ephraim Bouzet on the piano playing Haydn's keyboard sonata, Partita number 10 in C major, followed by his number 2 in C major.

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Yeah, that's right. 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Not that kind of raise your voice, but you get what I mean. Well, in fact, what exactly is Raise Your Voice? Well, here's how it goes. 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

That was the keyboard sonata partita number 10 in C major and the keyboard sonata partita number 2 in C major off of the album Haydn Piano Sonatas Volume 9 by the pianist Jean-Efflem Bizet. Now we have another album that just came in through our mailbox the other day, and it's from the album, record label Bis Records, and the album is called Nordic Rhapsody. And it features a very young 20-year-old

Opus 10. It's by that Nordic composer, Christian Sending. And what is interesting is that even though Sending's Suite in the Old Style was composed, 25 years after Grieg's Sonata No. 1, it's this latter work that is more forward-looking, and the composer introduces elements of his national style, which in turn would contribute to the development of the, quote, a Nordic style. That is what we're going to listen to, the Suite in Alt Style, Opus 10. 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

That was the Suite in Alta, Opus 10, by the Nordic composer Christian Sentig, with Johan Dahlin on the violin and Christian Hadland on the piano. And another duo that we have, which is a little bit more closer to home here, is the Canadian violinist James Ennis with Andrew Armstrong on the piano. They released an album in December 2020. This is Beethoven's Violin Sonata No. 10 in G, Opus 96.

That was James Ennis, the Canadian violinist, and Andrew Armstrong on piano, performing Beethoven's Violin Sonata No. 10 in G, Opus 96. It's a special edition here on CFMU Classical Today on 93.3 FM, because it's our annual Raise Your Voice campaign. So again, if you forgot what piece that I was playing, or you want to pick up the album, again, you can go on to cfmu.ca, go on our website, you can see our show's playlist, and you can click and you can find all the albums that you want. 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

That was Music of Dvorak with his string quartet number 4 in E minor. Next, we have a new album. It's called Opus 7 Preludes by the Quebec pianist Alain Lefebvre. And this is his Force Fragile, Part 1 and Part 2. 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I'm Richard Corr for Classical Today.

That's all the time that we have for today's Classical Today here on CFMU 93.3 FM. I'm Richard Corr, and thank you so much for tuning in on this Thursday afternoon. 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

0: This is 93.3 CFMU, and you're listening to Music Duo. Now, I haven't been live in a very long time, since 2025. So today is a special episode where I get to do that. I get to be live. And I also have a special guest with me here today. I will let him introduce himself.
1: Hey guys, this is Kian. I'm the special guest for today's Music Duo for this beautiful Thursday afternoon evening.
0: Welcome. Welcome, Kian. So today we have both prepared a list of songs to play, mostly Canadian, especially with the Juno Awards earlier this year. And with that being said, the first song that you will hear after this is Blame Brett by The Beaches. Now, The Beaches are a Canadian-based band. They're an all-female group from Toronto. And fun fact, they are actually the first all-female group to win Group of the Year for three consecutive years, 2024, 2025, and 2026. And their most recent album, Blame My Ex, has been very popular, specifically the song Blame Brett, which I've been really loving the song. And so I really wanted to kind of feature it on here. And after that, we've got This Charming Man by The Smiths, which was actually Kian's choice.
1: Yeah, you got to bring some of the Smiths in there.
0: Yeah.
1: I didn't know about that, about The Beaches, though. They won three consecutive years. That's pretty amazing.
0: It's
1: shout out to
0: awesome.
1: Canadian artists out there.
0: I know, like, actually. And I think a lot of Canadian artists don't get the exposure that they deserve. And that's what we're doing here. That's why we're here.
1: There you go.
0: That's what CFMU is about. Well, and also about indie music. So with that being said, here is Blame Brett by The Beaches and This Charming Man by The Smiths on 93.3 CFMU.

0: You're listening to 93.3 CFMU, and you just listened to The Smiths. Now, moving along, we want to get back to some Canadian artists, some Canadian songs. So with that being said, I wanted to feature Charlotte Day Wilson. She recently released Patchwork, which is, she's following along with her theme of kind of like R&B, soul type music, which I don't often feature on my show, and that's why I like to feature her as well, because she's Canadian, but she also has that kind of theme, because I usually feature indie music. Mm-hmm. And the two songs that I want to feature this week are Patchwork and If Only, and I've played If Only on my show before, but I think recently, in like the last few weeks, I've began listening to her more, especially on my drives to work, when she needs something a little more calm, a little more mellow. That's what I love playing. And she's also been nominated for a few Junos in the R&B category as well. She's from Toronto, super cool. And yeah, I really like her. After that, we will hear A Couple Minutes by Olivia Dean.
1: Mm-hmm. Olivia Dean. It's something about her voice. She's been popping up a lot lately.
0: Yeah.
1: I think her concert sold out in Toronto.
0: Which is crazy because I feel like I only really found out about her in the last year.
1: Yeah, exactly. She just popped up out of nowhere, and she's just absolutely killing it. She has such a soothing voice.
0: Mm-hmm.
1: And I think that's just why everyone gravitates towards her. So.
0: Yeah. And she's also, I don't know what genre I'd consider her, like soul?
1: I don't even know. R&B? She's kind of in between.
0: But she's also popular. So would you consider that pop? This is where genres get confusing, in my opinion. I know a lot of artists also don't like to be defined by their genre as well. At least that's what I've heard. But this song also, I'm sure a lot of people have heard it as well, because it's gotten very popular in social media as well.
1: Mm-hmm. All those reels and Instagram, social media.
0: Yeah, TikTok. But honestly, very well deserved.
1: Yeah, I mean, if you're going to play someone, Olivia Dean's probably one of the best people to play.
0: Yeah, and she just has this whole vibe, this very like elegant vibe to her. So I really love that.
1: Yeah, me too.
0: Yeah. So with that being said, here is Patchwork, If Only, and A Couple Minutes on 93.3 CFMU.

0: You just listened to A Couple Minutes by Olivia Dean on 93.3 CFMU. We just had a kind of soul slash R&B vibe with the last few songs. And I was just talking to Kian in the booth about how we kind of designed this playlist with, or I guess Kian designed the order of this playlist in a way.
1: Giving me too much credit.
0: I don't know. We did it together, but we did it in a way where every few songs have a different vibe to them. And with that being said, now we're moving on to the next section of this playlist, which is exciting. And for this next section of the playlist, it is all Daniel Caesar.
1: Yeah, all four songs coming up. Speaking of Junos, he just won Contemporary R&B and Soul Recording of the Year for his new album. I guess kind of new album, Son of Spurgy.
0: Yeah.
1: Which was extremely spiritual. And I don't know about you. Daniel Caesar has been super influential in my life.
0: Yeah.
1: I remember just commuting and listening to Freudian, listening to Get You, Best Part, on my commute, and just listening to it on repeat. And, you know, he's coming into Toronto, back to his hometown. Shout out to Scarborough. That's where he's from. Mr. Ashton Simmons. Yeah, and I'm super excited. We're going to his concert.
0: We are going,
1: to his concert with Joaquin and my sister Madeline. So, yeah, I'm super excited. So this next section of the playlist is going to be Mr. Caesar himself. So
0: yeah, super awesome. And this entire album, I think, I don't know. It was it really gets me in my feels.
1: Yeah, I don't think there's any other way to really put it. He really hit the nail on the head there. So I think we should just let him speak for himself.
0: Yeah. So with that being said, we're starting off with Root of All Evil by Daniel Caesar on 93.3 CFMU.

0: This is 93.3 CFMU, and you're listening to Music Duo. You just listened to Daniel Caesar, four songs by Daniel Caesar. And with that being said, it's time to move on to the next portion of the show.
1: Hope you guys enjoyed that one. That section, Daniel Caesar, man, just extremely smooth.
0: Yeah.
1: Anything for the commute, for relaxing. We'll always get you there.
0: That's true. Very true. And next up, we have a few songs, starting with... Actually, I'll let you introduce this one, Kian.
1: Yeah, nobody ever knows this band, man. Everyone makes kind of makes fun of it. It's Midwest emo. It's American Football. Never Meant.
0: Why do people make fun of it?
1: I have no idea. I think it's just... I don't know. It's corny in a way.
0: It's... Okay.
1: I guess. I don't know. I don't think it's corny at all. I think it's amazing. I think it's so good.
0: I think it's great.
1: And I don't care what anybody says. I just love this band. And I love math rock. And I'll play it every chance I get. Everybody that knows me, I will be playing American Football.
0: So. I mean, that's what we're here for in this show, to introduce everybody to new music that you may have not listened to before. So, yeah, the first time you played the song for me, Never Meant, I was watching the music video too. And it really struck me, especially the music video. I'm not sure what it is, but it just left me speechless.
1: You know what this song and this band is? It's nostalgia. It's nostalgia.
0: Yeah.
1: It's just literally what the band is like. And something about it, that song, this song specifically, is just nostalgia in a bottle. And I think that's what gravitated me towards it. And it's so unique. It's super unique, especially the guitar. Yeah. So.
0: Yeah, it'll be good. So we've got Never Meant by American Football. And then we've got a song of my choice, which is Chamber of Reflection by Mac DeMarco. I have this song in maybe like 8 playlists on my Spotify account. And that's because I just love this song. And I really love Mac DeMarco as well. Another Canadian artist from Edmonton. And
1: I have a question for you. Why do you specifically like... What is it about Mac DeMarco that speaks to you? Though I guess it's the same way that Daniel Caesar speaks to me. What is it about Mac DeMarco that's so unique and that's so special?
0: I mean, I think now Mac DeMarco isn't really seen as unique anymore because he's gotten so popular. But a long time ago, he was like one of the first artists that I was introduced to the genre of indie through. Back when he wasn't as popular. And in terms of what got me really into him, I think his songs have kind of almost like a shoegaze vibe, especially this song I'm about to play now. And for me at the time, that was a new sound that I hadn't ever explored before. And so through Mac DeMarco, I then got into more of like the shoegaze dream pop genre, which has recently become a lot more popular on social media. And it's really cool to see that, because a lot of other artists are also getting a lot of recognition because of this increase in popularity of that genre.
1: So that was like your entryway into this new realm of music, basically.
0: Exactly. Into indie and into dream pop, shoegaze. And what was I gonna say?
1: I guess that's kind of just like what we wanted to do, right? We wanted to, I guess, showcase even a new realm of music, or a new side of music that people may not have listened to ever.
0: Yeah.
1: And just like really, like maybe this is the time that they're gonna discover something new.
0: Yeah, exactly.
1: From our show. So.
0: And now Mac DeMarco has become a lot more popular, so popular that I couldn't even get tickets for his concert, and he was my top artist on Spotify for I think 2 or 3 years.
1: I think you're slacking.
0: Come on. Listen. I got the Daniel Caesar tickets.
1: That's true. You did.
0: I got the tickets.
1: You did it for us. So.
0: And so that's all I have to say about my ability to get the tickets. So, but yeah, I love Mac DeMarco. And after that, we've got Marcel by Hers. Shout out to my friend Maria, who recently reintroduced me to Hers. Unfortunately, this music duo, they passed away back in 2018, I believe. So they weren't able to make any more music after that. But the two albums that they do have are very mellow, very calm. That's what I really love about them, and I wanted to feature one of the songs on there. So, with that being said, we've got Chamber of Reflection and Marcel by
1: and
0: Hers.
1: American Football.
0: Oh, yeah.
1: Never Meant.
0: Never Meant by American Football.
1: There you go.
0: My bad.
1: Start off strong.
0: Start off strong. Never Meant. 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

0: 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One pick from me and one pick from Kian. And
1: absolute nostalgia there. Just same vibe the whole way through. I love the way we organize these. There's really certain vibes going on each part.
0: Yeah.
1: I think it's been really, really nice. It's been an adventure, I think.
0: Yeah.
1: Just sitting here and giving it a listen. I hope it's been an adventure for everyone else that's listening.
0: Yeah, it's your first show. Hopefully not your last show.
1: Yeah, man, I have to do this more. This is super fun.
0: Yeah.
1: I'm enjoying it.
0: Thank you for everyone who tuned in. All Kian's friends and family members. Shout out to everybody who's listening. And yeah, it's been great. So thank you so much for tuning in. If you want to learn more about the show or you want this playlist, you can head over to cfmu.ca/shows/music-duo. That's where you can find an overview of this show, this episode. You can download it if you really want to.
1: I'll be downloading
0: it. You'll be downloading it?
1: I'll be downloading
0: keeping it. but yeah, thank you so much.
1: Yeah, I just want to lastly thank everybody for tuning in, getting a slice of our music interests, and hopefully everyone got something out of it. Yeah, thank you. This has been an absolute pleasure. This is 93.3 CFMU FM, and I wish you all Godspeed.

0: Are you able to enjoy going to festivals just like as a consumer? I know like having like all the knowledge of working behind the scenes, does that impact your experience when you go out to festivals now?
1: Oh yeah. I probably annoy all my friends because I'm like, that wire shouldn't be there. Or like that food truck's not licensed. Or like, you know, a lot of the festivals here are so longstanding and are very well done and very well organized. So you also see the opposite where you're like, oh, we should do that. But yeah, it's like you're always on, like your brain's always on at concerts or festivals, but it's also fun and it's very interesting.
0: Welcome to Gritty History, a podcast from the City of Hamilton and Hamilton Civic Museums, taking you beyond the physical museums and diving into the fascinating stories from the city's past and present. In this audio series, we'll explore the people and places that make Hamilton, Ontario so special. Our first series, Liner Notes, digs into the work of Hamilton Music. My name is Meredith Leonard, and I'm a senior curator at Hamilton Civic Museums. Joining me for this series is Russ Piva, a.k.a. Stereo Russ, musician and host of Inside the Music with Stereo Russ. Thank you so much for joining us. Let's press play. The music industry is powered by countless moving parts that most fans never see. Marketing, promotion, festivals, and live shows. There's a whole world working backstage. Our guest today sits at the intersection of all of those moving parts. Today we're joined by Lisa LaRocca, Director of Operations at Sonic Onion Records.
2: Sonic Onion is an independent record label and event management company formed in 1993. It represents dozens of iconic Canadian musicians, including Big Wreck and Tara Lightfoot, has created major local events such as Supercrawl and Because Beer, produces many events, including JunoFest and Fresh Up Fest, and manages multiple venues, including Mills Hardware and Bridgeworks.
0: Lisa oversees the label's major festivals and is deeply involved in Hamilton's cultural and economic development. Lisa chairs the Hamilton Music Advisory Team, serves on the board of the Hamilton-Halton-Brandt Regional Tourism Organization and the Downtown Hamilton BIA, as well as being the co-chair of the Women in Music Hamilton-Halton Chapter. We're joined by Lisa today at CFMU Studios to talk all things events, labels, and music community. Lisa, thank you so much for joining us.
1: Thanks for having me.
2: Lisa, again, yeah, thank you so much for taking the time. You're one of the integral people in making this community really run. So I just want to know, first off, like, what is it that you do?
1: Yeah, see if I can answer that. I obviously work for a company that's very, very involved in the music scene from all aspects, being a label management company, working with artists directly, putting on live events with our festivals, and then now our venues. I have been involved in many of those aspects of the company as well. But I am much more on the live side now, especially with our festival side growing, with Supercrawl as big as it is, but also the, you know, tons of other events that we're doing now, that side has really grown for us. So I am very heavy on the festival side. I also do all of our grant writing. So that does involve working with the label and artists a lot of the time. And we have a small team, so we all pitch in and help with everything that we can.
2: So for those that don't know, not everyone, believe it or not, not everyone in Hamilton knows what Supercrawl is.
1: I know.
2: I'm sure you've had this conversation.
1: I meet people, yeah, all the time.
2: So for those who are the uninitiated, what is Supercrawl?
1: Yeah, so Supercrawl is a large music and arts festival. We call it a festival of discovery because we try to get, you know, everything we possibly can, all art forms. So obviously two big music stages, but we also have visual art installations, a huge fashion runway, dance, theater, literary readings, other performances, vendors, food trucks, local businesses, family zone, wrestling, skateboarding, everything we can fit in there. It's a weekend free festival on James Street North. We see about 275,000 people over the weekend is the estimate. And it's a lot of fun.
2: That's amazing. So just to kind of set the stage here, Sonic Onion kind of, it sounds like it has three pillars. It has the events, which you focus primarily on, label management, and venue management.
1: Yeah.
2: And we're going to try and cover all three of those and also kind of obviously like focus on you, your work, and everything that you do.
1: Great.
0: So, Lisa, you and Sonic Onion have both been amazing resources for the museum team in terms of doing some research and really pulling this exhibition together. And my absolute favorite photo in the exhibit is one that you shared of you and your brother as little kids with Jackie Washington at a festival. So clearly music has been part of your life from a really early age. Could you tell us a little bit about those early experiences and how they inspired your career?
1: Yeah, absolutely. So my dad used to work for Creative Arts, which ran Festival of Friends, Earth Song, some other events back in the 90s. He booked the music for those events for years. So when I was little, I was running around backstage at those events, one of them being Festival Friends, which is where those photos are taken. I think they're 1993 and 1995. And, you know, all the artists, me and my brother were twins. We were like little cute festival dressed kids running around. And I thought Jackie Washington was like my best friend every time we ran backstage. And we would sit with him and eat our sandwiches or whatever, and then go buy some like local crafts, and really felt like a little festival kid. I always wanted to work in music. My brother's a visual artist, and I was always kind of interested in the music side and somehow stumbled into festivals. I really started with Sonic Onion to be with the label and working with artists, but somehow, stumbled into festivals, which I guess is in the family. So interesting coincidence, but have always loved them. I've always like gone to all the local festivals, still do, including the ones that obviously we're not a part of. And that's even funner because I'm not stressed out the whole time. So, yeah.
3: Are you able to enjoy going to festivals just like as a consumer? I know like having like all the knowledge of working behind the scenes, does that impact your experience when you go out to festivals now?
1: Oh, yeah. I probably annoy all my friends because I'm like, that wire shouldn't be there, or like that food truck's not licensed, or like, but I love, a lot of the festivals here are so longstanding and are very well done and very well organized. So you also see the opposite where you're like, oh, we should do that. Or like, wow, that's a great idea. Or, you know, I wish we could get all those volunteers. Where do they find them? It's like you're always on, like your brain's always on at concerts or festivals, but it's also fun and it's very interesting. So it feels like a little bit of research.
2: I imagine every day for you looks different. And I can't imagine putting on an event like Supercrawl. And I want to know, like, when does the planning start? And when do things really start ramping up for you guys?
1: The planning starts pretty much right away because we're wrapping up the festival, but also grant writing starts. And for a lot of them, you have to have next year's plan. And that's right in the fall. So we're kind of one of the festivals kind of at the end of like the summer, early fall. So all of the grants and all of the funding kind of start like right after us. So we start planning, we start budgeting, artist calls go out, that kind of thing. It really gets quite stressful and a lot as we get into like late spring, early summer. Also because we have a ton of other events. So like this year we had Guelph Canada Day, and then we had done some work at Sound of Music, then Guelph Canada Day, then Because Beer, then Supercrawl, then another Because Beer in Guelph, and then programming at the Pier. So it was like everything once we get into like June is a week or two apart, and you just got to keep moving. It's looking like next year we'll have even more events in that time frame. So yeah, I'd say like June to forever is pretty wild. Then it doesn't stop. So I don't know, the whole year, I guess.
2: When you finish a project, you're so proud of it and you know that you think of all the little details. How do you manage all of those details, making sure everything's done properly? Because it seems like from the outside perspective, like that it goes off fairly well every year.
1: That's the trick. As long as it looks like it went off well. I was lucky enough, first of all, to start with the company when everything was a lot smaller. Supercrawl was, you know, had just done the very first one in a grass lot, no street closure. So I just missed the first one. So from the second year on, I've really been able to grow my skills and my knowledge with the festival. Since then, obviously, we've added a lot, but it is a lot harder to jump in. So sometimes we produce festivals for other people, or we come in as like consultants. It's harder to jump in on a festival that's not yours and that you haven't been working on for 17 years, right? So I think a lot of that stuff is just like mind memory and just like down at this point. But also, you know, very lucky to have a great team, to be able to slowly add people to the mix. Penny, for one, is like the right hand on festivals and events, and is a massive help because it is, you know, tons of work and tons of details that you really have to keep very organized, which I think is what a lot of people don't realize. There's like very small details that if they go wrong or you forget about them, it could look not like it went off well.
2: Can you give us an example?
1: I won't even get into safety and security and stuff, because that's a whole planning thing on its own. That's the first thing my mind went to. But even just vendors, vendor placement, like sometimes I'm in the position, because I'd really try to squeeze as many of them in as we can, where like if one tent gets set up 10 feet off, someone's not fitting. Like, you think it's a big area and you think we have so much space, but with the layout of the street and how much we have packed into it and how much has to be considered as far as like getting them lighting. And like sometimes I have exactly enough tents and there's
4: like to the foot,
1: 4 feet. Yeah, like to the foot. If this goes 1 foot to the left, like someone's not setting up. And I mean, you would know. You've been on site.
4: I've set up those tents.
1: How specific that setup is.
4: If you're foot off, you're in front of a driveway or a exactly. fire hydrant or anything.
1: Yeah, and then all of a sudden everything shifted and it could go bad really quick in that regard, and you have to disappoint someone. So we don't want to do that ever.
3: Supercrawl is such an iconic event in Hamilton. In addition to being like really well organized and run like a really tight ship, is there something sort of about its essence that you think makes it so successful and such a great gathering place for the community?
1: Yeah, I think an important component of it always has been that it's downtown and urban. So it's on James Street. It's really in the core. People can access it easily. It's free. But also that it's in the urban space, so there's businesses and restaurants and, you know, artist studios and all kinds of stuff, and people living on the street as well, which I think is a really, really important piece to it. We've done park festivals, and they're great, and they each have different... Sometimes, like, I wish Supercrawl was in a park. Then you wouldn't have to deal with the driveways and the fire hydrants and all that emergency access. But I think they both have their strengths and weaknesses, but that really is the strength of Supercrawl, just being there where the people and the business and the community is.
3: I'm sure like you have such a long history with Supercrawl. Like a favorite moment is maybe not a fair question, but do you have a memorable moment or a story that you can share about the event?
1: Yeah, actually. I mean, there's tons. But when Charles Bradley played, I remember he got stopped at the border and he was really late. And when he finally arrived, he didn't have any of his luggage or anything. So we brought him to a local shop, which actually I don't think is on the street anymore, by the name that it was. But anyways, we brought him to a local shop and had him pick out some clothes. And he picked out this like massive fur coat and these loafers, and had an amazing performance. That was one of my favorite probably performances we've ever had as well. But he was so excited. And then I met him backstage and I have a picture of him like holding a rose. He's giving me a rose and he was just talking about this coat and he just loved the fur coat. Like it was almost like he might have lost the luggage on purpose like at this point. Because he just like this coat was just like the best thing ever. And all the pictures, he's just in this like massive fur coat and it was great.
3: If you're enjoying this conversation, you might want to check out the Punching In exhibition, which explores the work of Hamilton's music scene, on display at the Visitor Experience Center, located at 28 James Street North throughout 2026. Now, back to our conversation.
4: I think the nice thing about Supercrawl is that it doesn't matter if you're a performer, an organizer, someone who walks the street, like everyone has iconic memories of it. I think it really is an incredible and special event.
1: Thank you. Yeah, I hope so. I mean, people have gotten married at Supercrawl and then got the front cover of the spec. Like, there's a lot of cool things that can happen when things are, like, open and there's just so many different things going on. Sometimes we don't even know. We're surprised and it's the coolest thing ever and we had no idea it was going to happen, so...
3: There's a lot of sort of ingredients that go into sort of making the space. If you could tell us a little bit about, like, the art of that sort of, like... programming a space, but also creating spaces for alchemy and for iteration within that festival. Is that sort of a difficult thing to balance? Is that intentional or does that sort of just happen because of the magic of the people involved?
1: I mean, with Art Crawl happening every month, a lot of that is natural to the space. But, you know, we have to come in sometimes as the bad guys and, you know, we have a different type of insurance, different type of safety plan, and sometimes we have to squash dangerous activities, which is my least favorite job. But otherwise, it's really, you know, about creating different spaces so that when those things happen, so the art zone, for example, is usually a bit quieter. It's usually a space for people to kind of not be in chaos, first of all, but sometimes different buskers will pop up there and have a really great response. Obviously, the stages are crazy for their own, you know, cause, but I think it's about creating a bunch of different spaces for different interests and different engagement levels. Family Zone as well, the Fashion Zone, some really cool things have happened there, like pop-up stuff. So it's about all of the zones that I think we create that like invite different things in each area. You're not just like feel like you're at a packed, crazy loud concert in every area that you're in.
3: Yeah. Yeah. It was great. You see like see young people and you see people with like their small children and everybody's having an amazing time. And it's just it's such an interesting space where there's so many concurrent experiences happening together.
1: And the fashion and the costumes now, like people come in like dressed as all kinds of things or in really cool fashion or like. And obviously, we all know Lewis Mallard, and he started at Supercrawl in the duck suit. But just like the cool things that you see walking by, it's I think it's a great weekend for people to just come out and do what they want to do.
4: You know, you hear the term label thrown around a lot, and you're going to get a question that you probably answer every day. What does a label do?
1: good question. We do label and we do management services, which gets even more confusing because some of the artists that we work with are both on our label and management clients, and then some are one or the other. So that makes it even more confusing.
4: Could you actually kind of parse those out a little bit for us?
1: Sure, yeah. So label is, we're usually licensing, but licensing or paying for a recording, and that's by like an album or EP or project basis. We're usually licensing for 5 years, for example. So we're sharing in the project with you for 5 years, marketing it, selling it, distributing it through our distribution partners, and setting up, you know, the release and basically the marketing of that. On the management side, your manager is the manager of your career. So whereas the label's revenues come from sale of the music and use of that licensed project, the manager is, you know, is helping with all aspects of your career, especially when you don't have other representatives. So they might be booking for you if you don't have an agent. They're obviously working with your label on the recording. They might be, I don't know, getting your name out there and working on those relationships and anything they can do to get you, you know, more gigs, more sales, more fans. They're kind of like overarching, filling in all the roles, and they're getting a percentage of everything you make as well. So when you're doing both, it's a really nice match because obviously we know that music revenues are the sale of music is not the best right now. Streaming revenues are not what they were. And a lot of artists, especially local artists, do really well, like offstage selling their physical music. But the management helps because, first of all, we can help with every aspect of the career and not worry about stepping on any toes. But also there's different revenues than that we can use to help the artist's career. So we're also getting our percentage of like their live shows, which can in turn like help their next project or, you know, everything.
4: This label, I believe, started with a band. Is that true?
1: Yeah. So the original owners of the label, Tim, Mark, and Sandy, were part of the band Tristan Psionic. And basically there's a really great Sonic Onion documentary that we did for the 25th anniversary. But basically, you know, they were like, if no one's going to sign us, we're going to put a community together ourselves. And they were working with other bands that they liked, and they created just like a community, and they would all like help each other put like CD or cassette packages together and make their promo. And then they started shopping it around. So when they would be touring with the band, they would stop into a record shop and be like, we're gonna leave 5 of these here, we'll be back. And then that's distribution. And then, you know, just started, and then they were working with a lot of like-minded bands and started the label. And I think very quickly we're really respected and envied by like nearby cities and communities that were like, wow, they kind of got it together and they're kind of working hard. But yeah, at the base of our company, it was always just like really, really hardworking people and love of music.
4: And for those listening, if you listen back to a previous episode, we talked to Catherine North. We kind of got into the recording side of things. So once your song's recorded and edited, you would then, a certain artist might join a label or get some sort of management to help them promote that music, get shows, do merch and all that. And I know that Sonic Onion, kind of in its like late 90s, was known as one of the physical music distributors for Canada. Is that accurate?
1: Yeah. Well, for smaller labels worldwide, but yeah, in Canada, one of the larger independent distributors. Yeah.
4: So my question for you, being that, obviously late 90s, CD and vinyl distribution was huge. How has, I know you've kind of answered this question, but how has a label like Sonic Onion been able to pivot and survive through the changes in music distribution?
1: Yeah. It's funny because they still had probably not the full size that they had in the 90s, but part of the warehouse with the physical when I started and still had the distribution arm to the company. That kind of went and, live events replaced that. But it really is, and you'll see a lot of music companies had to take quite a large pivot. Sonic Onion and, the owners have always loved local artists and releasing local music, and especially music they were passionate about and they were fans of. So that, I feel like, is always going to continue. But as things shifted, really revenues really shifted live for artists as well. So bringing on the management piece as we lost the distribution arm to the company also helped because, again, we're supporting artists, but getting some of the live revenue. Same with all the live events, the festivals, the venues, like you really see a massive shift to live. But artists still need to make art and good music for any of that to work as well. But yeah, so I would say just a shift to live from selling physical.
3: Can you share any artist success stories that have worked with you or with Sonic Onion, either on the label or the management side or even through events?
1: Yeah. Tara Lightfoot has been an artist with us pretty much since I started. So I've watched a lot of her career take shape, and I think she's really built a great name for herself in Canada, in the Hamilton local music scene, but also, in Canada and abroad. And it's been really cool to watch that. She's definitely, of her current roster, like the longest standing. I've just been able to watch every step of her career happen and all of the amazing things she's been able to do. And I think Hamilton's always really happy when she comes home to do a show too, and she's played a lot of our festivals. So yeah, that's a really, really nice one, and she's a great friend to all of us.
4: Let's talk a little bit about careers here. For someone like yourself who went to school for it, you're currently still in school for it, getting your PhD. For someone who, sees what you're doing, or maybe they don't even know that you're doing it, but they see events happening, or they know there's a label. You are a prime example of someone who, you've manifested it. You're doing it. So what are some thoughts, some recommendations you might give to someone who's maybe a bit younger, who wants to maybe be in your shoes one day?
1: Yeah. I think, first of all, there's a lot of roles in the music industry that people don't even really realize exist. They're sent from music rights organizations to venue workers and promoters and bookers and all kinds of stuff, whether you're a creative or you want to work on the industry side. And I think that a lot of people that we get, that want to be interns or want to work with us, they have the same couple roles in their head. It's usually like PR, marketing, social media, which is great. And there's a lot of roles, especially if you're really, really good at it. There are a lot of roles in those areas. But I think first just talking to people and really figuring out, the types of roles, seeing if you can, I started as an intern and then volunteered for quite a while before I was, a full-time employee. So not telling anyone to work for free when they shouldn't be, but getting in there, getting in the community, making people, you know, recognize your face and know your name. And if there are volunteer opportunities, taking them and just figuring out the roles and what you like and what you want to do and what kind of company you want to work for. Small companies, large companies, completely different in the music industry. So what you actually want to do. Spoke to someone who thought they wanted to be a tour manager and then figured out that, you know, that is just all travel and you're barely ever home. And, you know, some people, that really, really is their passion and some people hate it. So you might think what you might think you want to do is not what you end up doing. But yeah, I would just recommend figuring out the roles, talking to people. Most people will grab a coffee with you or take a little bit of a mentorship role if you, you know, actually have some thoughtful questions and some, you know, some meaningful things that you want to get out of it and you're not wasting their time. So just meeting as many people as you can. And it's all about who you know and it's all about your network in this industry. So building that as early as you can.
4: What are some ways that people can, I know you kind of already alluded to it, but maybe specific, like ways that they could get to know people or maybe find volunteer opportunities?
1: Yeah. I mean, volunteer opportunities, the easiest is in like festivals, but no matter where you want to work in the music industry, you can meet anyone in the music industry probably at a festival or a live event because there's managers there, there's agents there, there's artists, there's event people and any of the conferences. So like I know we don't have CMW anymore. It's Departure now. If they're ever, you know, if they have volunteer roles, you're just getting a lot of the industry in one place. The other thing is just look for like networking events and other industry events. A lot of them that aren't even really billed as networking events could be like a holiday party or a showcase or a gathering. They are actually open to anyone who wants to come. And surprisingly, you see the same faces at all of them. So there's room for more people to be coming to this stuff. So I would say look in, you know, Hamilton and Toronto as if you're in this area. We're doing some things through HMAD and Women in Music and some of the other groups in Hamilton that there's like opportunities, but there's tons of stuff in Toronto too. And just get to everything you can.
3: And building on that, are there certain skills or qualities that really have helped you be successful in your role?
1: I think from like an educational perspective, being in communications and writing well definitely helped because grant writing since the beginning was always quite a big piece of my job. But even when I was, you know, helping out with marketing or, you know, proposals or any other piece, basically even writing, you know, contracts or vendors or whatever, like really being a strong writer and having some communication skills in that respect really, really helped. Grant writing is another thing to like kind of get you in the industry. Everyone's looking for a grant writer. So learning that is a good tip. But yeah, and the other thing is just like, I'm out all the time. And I think networking is extremely important. And I think I got to a point where I was working really, really hard, working all the time, nonstop, all day and all night. But I was like, nobody knows me. Like when I say the company name, people are like, oh, yeah. But like nobody recognized my face and nobody recognized my name. And I was like, I got to get out to these things and I have to be the person that they see at all these events so that they start to recognize me. And now I've been lucky enough to be asked to speak at conferences and events like that. And I hope that I'm kind of building a more of a name for myself. But I think that becomes important as well in building your career because you can, you know, lock yourself in your room and write grants until 4 a.m. every day. And nobody would be the wiser unless you put yourself out there.
4: This is a question from the musician side of things. So maybe they want to work with the label one day or they want an management or they want to, you know, play at one of your events or an event in general. What does it take to be a successful musician?
1: First of all, like locally, I feel like we have a pretty good finger on the pulse and we're aware of what's going on. And a lot of the time, I don't want to say opportunities will come to you when you're ready, but a lot of the time, you know, if you're putting yourself out there and you're networking and you're making sure people are aware of you, for performances, for example, the size of stage that you're ready to play will come. So if you've played our venues a number of times, we've seen you and it's been really great. You might be booked for like a smaller event somewhere, an outdoor opportunity, open street, something like that. And then eventually Supercrawl. And I think a lot of like what I tell artists is a little bit of patience does help really in that success and knowing that those opportunities will come if you're doing the right things. A lot of time there's like an urgency, like I need the biggest show now, or I need to be on the biggest stage now. And really like we're watching and there's a path that a lot of artists follow to get to those bigger opportunities. And it's the same with a label or a manager. You don't want someone who's going to hand you a deal on day one. Like, we are a smaller company, so we do take longer to sign somebody because we don't have a huge roster anyways. But you do want a lot of back and forth. You do want to have like a dating period anyways. And you do want to make sure that we want to make sure it works for us, but you want to make sure it's going to work for you as well. And a deal, you know, a year down the line of us, you know, kind of feeling it out is going to be better for you than when you get in the first week, right? So I think patience and just like doing all the steps. And I hate the idea that like you can skip all the steps and like this is going to be like the social media post that sets it off, like do all that. But like that's not how it works. And most of the artists that you see that you're like, they blew up or, you know, they had something go viral, like they've also been working at it forever. And the thing that went viral was actually supported by a massive team that they built over the last 5 years. Like they are actually signed to a major. You just didn't know. So yeah, I think patience and doing a queen will eventually get you up the staircase versus like trying to jump or whatever.
4: Yeah. You know, it's funny. I was at one of the networking events this week and patience came up there.
1: Yeah, if we tell you we're watching you and, you know, eventually you'll get booked for Supercrawl, you probably will. I think most of those things we've actually come through on, but it's like we're waiting until you're ready and we're waiting until you're a good fit. Maybe we're waiting for the right headliner that would actually give you a great opportunity to open for them or something. But trust that the industry members that you trust to and the community that you trust, don't trust them all. But if they seem supportive and seem like they're, you know, working for you, just trust that they're trying to get you the best opportunity for you as well.
3: Could you tell us who some of your favorite Hamilton artists are, past or present, that you'd like to share, or even maybe someone you'd like to hype who's upcoming?
1: I mean, I always say Jackie Washington. We already talked about him. but current artists, I mean, there's a lot of people doing really, really great things. I think there's a lot of people that I've been watching again for a number of years that are doing great things. KT and KP, K-Triggs, also a great community member with 905 Fest, and he's just building everything. But I think they have a really cool thing that they're doing right now. And just like the whole community, obviously James Favron, Smoothie Lou, I'm like, all my friends. But it feels like they're friends because I've watched them in the industry for so long and really build from what was a more scattered like hip hop community. And now I'm seeing them all like have careers that are taking a bit of shape. So it's really cool. Who am I forgetting? I'm probably forgetting everyone.
4: Everybody. You've forgotten everybody.
1: Everybody. But no, we have such a strong local community and so many people that are coming up. And I'm sure as soon as we turn these mics off, we'd be like, oh no, I have to apologize to that person for not mentioning them. But yeah, there's just so much.
3: And it must be so gratifying for you too to see people come up and like have that success that you saw them early and they were talented, and just to sort of watch them go through the motions and then get there.
1: Yeah, absolutely. And again, seeing them like want to play Supercrawl too, all three of those people have played Supercrawl, or seeing them, you know, at our venues, seeing like 500 local applications come in for Supercrawl, and every year like working towards booking more of those acts and feeling like we're, you know, almost getting there. But then there's new ones and that's great. But trying to just really give everyone opportunities. And I think we're lucky to have a lot of platforms to do that.
4: Lisa, is there anything else that you wanted to share? Anything that came to mind that we didn't touch on?
1: I think in Hamilton, and obviously with me pushing Fresh Up Fest as hard as I do, I think that we have a lot of, especially genre-based communities, but communities of different people that are really working hard and building. And I think it's important that we not only make space for all of that, but that people understand their role in building those communities. So I just talked about some up and coming, you know, hip hop artists that are, they're really working in that community. But I think that it's really, really important that when you see something like that happening, that you do make an effort to, you know, make it to the shows, like their posts or listen to the song that they're releasing, because that is the community is what makes it happen. And we hear a lot of the times, you know, they want, people want opportunities that we can provide, but everybody has a role in building that up for, we can do more if there's more people active as well. So I think it's important to see what people are trying to do and supporting them and realizing that, like, it could be a great show you really want to make it out to, and maybe you're a bit tired. Push yourself to go. It's important. And it's important that there's audience and that there's people present at everything that we do. So please come out.
3: Yeah, support live music. Yeah.
1: Support live music. Course.
4: Lisa, thank you so much for taking the time. For all you listening, thank you so much and have yourselves a great day.
1: Thank you.
3: Thank you for listening to the Gritty History Podcast, brought to you by the City of Hamilton and Hamilton Civic Museums. 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

0: What are your thoughts on growing up?
1: They're not very fun, to be honest. It's not very fun. It's annoying.
2: Why is growing up annoying?
1: Because you have more responsibilities, more things to do.
2: What do you want to be when you grow up?
1: A chef when I'm older. You're gonna know that, Dad.
3: I want to be a soccer player.

99.3. This is Because Design Matters on CFMU, broadcasting live from Hamilton, Ontario. We got a lot to discuss this week. The bus is still 375. Jackson Square ain't as bad as they'd like you to believe. If you don't like the city, you're good to go. You can leave. I don't care what the cigarette equivalent to Stelco smoke is. We're going to talk about that too. I don't care. I don't want an AI center under no circumstances. But first, I want to play my five favorite tracks by local Hamiltonians. First up, if you don't know, now you know. The one, the only. Thank you for tuning in.

Thank you for tuning in. That first track. That first track is The New Steel by Lee Reed. Up next, I'm going to be playing Karina by The Commune. Girl by Paul Leon featuring Stan Lee. Scheming Up by Obi O'Brien featuring Drake and P. Rain. And last, I'm going to be playing Trouble by Jay Portal. These are my five favorite Hamilton songs. They're not songs necessarily about Hamilton, but they're by Hamiltonians. These are my favorite. My favorite might change. But today, when I came up with this and I started putting in these five songs are my favorite songs by Hamiltonians. I'm sorry. Like, I'm not really sorry, but I'm... Take note of it. Maybe you'll be on the list next week. I don't know. These are my favorite. Maybe I'll make a different list and you'll make that list instead. I can't predict the future. But anyways, this is Karina by The Commune.

turning up the volume on the final track. Your nose itching from the blow, I pray you get your sinus back. 10 toes down, $100 up, hips lying at the club with no one around. I want the truth. They talking about the bucks, they talking about the loots, they talking out their mouth, they talking about us too. But let me introduce Howlo, the boy who would produce his album. You see, I've been around some fellas in the booth, but how come this man difference, this man in it, this one verse might take 10 minutes.

93.3. I got 5 more songs for you. Thank you for tuning in, as always. These next 5 songs are by artists who are either performing in the city this weekend or artists who are from the city who are performing in the area, adjacent. Hamilton, close enough. First, we got Noah Dirksen. He'll be performing this Friday at Mills Hardware. We'll be playing a track by him. Then we got Devin Bateson. He's performing tomorrow, Friday, this Friday, at the Staircase as part of the Smooth Comedy Show. Also, we got Sean Beanhouse's new single. He will be performing somewhere. The details are on his Instagram. He's always performing. He's performing somewhere this weekend, I assure you. Then we've got, and I had her explain how to say your name when she was on the show. Afi. I don't know why I'm reading it and I can't say it now. I knew how to say her name before. I can't say it now. Afi, this is terrible. She's performing on Monday at Mills Hardware as part of the Femme Rising Showcase. Be playing a song by her. Last but not least, we got a song with Tariq Funk featuring Lee Reed. They will both be performing in Toronto this weekend. Separate shows. I believe it's Saturday and Sunday. You could make both. You could do it. Maybe you're not from Hamilton. Maybe you're from Toronto. You should definitely go to both. If you're from Hamilton, even more reason to go to both, to support your local acts going out of town. Anyways, this first song that I'll be playing from the Performing in the Next 5 Days playlist, I still haven't found what I'm looking for, by Noah Dirksen. Thank you for tuning in. This is Because Design Matters.

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1: Annapalooza is the absolute best, unless of course you're talking about the Posavec. And now a Mustang is a must have, and a miniature horse is a must not ride. Unless you're into smaller sports, don't have a taller horse, you don't weigh much, and are under the age of 5. And I must be a little masaki if I think horse facts are facts about myself that I can't hide, because

hotter than a Missouri fox trotter. Well, there's Italian and French trotters, but that's fodder for the fjord, which is the name of a Norwegian horse born in the mountains of Norway. And that's way more north than our pals in the Australian Alps. And I get so goddamn grumpy thinking about the endangered species getting killed off by the Australian Brumby. Seriously, it's this free-roaming horse in the outbacks of Australia that's just killing off endangered animals. So

0: of change. Goddamn, the tarpan's extinct. Heck yes, the heck horse is a breed created by two German zoologists to bring back the tarpan, but goddamn, that didn't work. A Westphalian is born and raised in Germany, where it spends most of its days. It's warm-blooded, eating oats with goats in the barnyard, shooting some horseball outside of the state-sanctioned stud farm, when a couple of cowboys who were up to no good started riding horses in the neighborhood. They got up to some horseplay, and their mom got scared, and she kicked those guys to death. You know, there's over 1,000 horse-related fatalities each year in this country alone. That's people getting kicked by horses, not horses dying. That's more than motorcycle accidents. And it's on par with gun violence.
1: I know all of these horses.

Sekulowski, Wepelowski, a Tursk, a Shire, a Morgan, a Moyle, a Belgian, a Kyger, a Plevin, an Ogaden, an Oberlanderlo Kai, a Latvian, Lacine, a Locentino, all Thai, and a Spanish Jeanette bred with the Paso Fino to create an outcross, the Trego print, leopard or pinto, a Peruvian Paso, a Pampa Marwai, a Kaffa, a Jeju, a Frisian Jar Shy, and a Clydesdale. Everyone knows about the Clydesdales. It's that very popular Christmas horse, you know, but not a lot of people know that the Clydesdale was actually originally bred in Scotland by the River Clydesdale, and it was such a strong working horse that it helped usher in the Industrial Revolution. And since it was such a strong working horse, we used it in both World War I and World War II. But since we used it in those wars, hundreds of thousands of Clydesdales were brutally slaughtered during those wars, bringing the Clydesdale to near extinction to 1975, until a group of horse enthusiasts got together and rebred the Clydesdale out of extinction. So that's a horse fact for you. A Bashkir Curly and a Belgian Draft, an Indian horse and a cream draft. A paint horse, a quarter horse, a saddlebred, and a warm blood. Those are all horses with the name American in front of them. I know all of these horse facts.

Annapalooza is the absolute best. Unless, of course, you're talking about the Posavec. And now a Mustang is a must-have. And a miniature horse is a must-not ride. Unless you're into smaller sports, don't have a taller horse, you don't weigh much, and are under the age of five. And I must be a little Masaki if I think horse facts are facts about myself that I can't hide. Because...

hotter than a Missouri fox trotter. Well, there's Italian and French trotters, but that's fodder for the fjord, which is the name of a Norwegian horse born in the mountains of Norway. And that's way more north than our pals in the Australian Alps. And I get so goddamn grumpy thinking about the endangered species getting killed off by the Australian Brumby. Seriously, it's this free-roaming horse in the outbacks of Australia that's just killing off endangered animals. So

0: change. Goddamn, the tarpan's extinct. Heck yes, the hack horse is a breed created by two German zoologists to bring back the tarpan, but goddamn, that didn't work. A Westphalian is born and raised in Germany, where it spends most of its days. It's warm-blooded, eating oats with goats in the barnyard, shooting some horseball outside of the state-sanctioned stud farm, when a couple of cowboys who were up to no good started riding horsies in the neighborhood. They got up to some horseplay, and their mom got scared, and she kicked those guys to death. You know, there's over 1,000 horse-related fatalities each year in this country alone. That's people getting kicked by horses, not horses dying. That's more than motorcycle accidents. And it's on par with gun violence.
1: I know all of these horses.

A Tursk, a Shire, a Morgan, a Moyle, a Belgian, a Kyger, a Pleven, an Ogaden, an Oberlander Lokai, a Latvian, Lacine, a Locentino, all Thai, and a Spanish genetic bred with the Paso Fino to create an outcross, the Trego print, leopard or pinto, a Peruvian Paso, a Pampa Mar Y, a Kaffa, a Jeju, a Frisian Jar Shy, and a Clydesdale. Everyone knows about the Clydesdales. It's that very popular Christmas horse, you know, but not a lot of people know that the Clydesdale was actually originally bred in Scotland by the River Clydesdale, and it was such a strong working horse that it helped usher in the Industrial Revolution. And since it was such a strong working horse, we used it in both World War I and World War II. But since we used it in those wars, hundreds of thousands of Clydesdales were brutally slaughtered during those wars, bringing the Clydesdale to near extinction to 1975, until a group of horse enthusiasts got together and rebred the Clydesdale out of extinction. So that's a horse fact for you. A Bashkir Curly and a Belgian Draft, an Indian horse and a cream draft, a paint horse, a quarter horse, a saddlebred, and a warm blood. Those are all horses with the name American in front of them.

0: knows I love all of these horses.
1: Na na na na na na na na na na na na na. We love Devin, but no more horses. That's enough for the horses. Shout out Devin. He'll be performing. Wait a second. I already did that clip. Na na na na na na na na na na na na na na na na na na na na na na 93.3. This is Because Design Matters on CFMU. We are broadcasting live from Hamilton, Ontario. I am here with the one, the only. Introduce yourself.
2: James Favron.
1: Who are you and why are you here?
2: I'm James Favron. I'm here because my parents had sex.
1: You're here because your parents had sex? Yeah.
2: I didn't have much to do with it.
1: Sure.
2: But here we are.
1: Sure.
2: And I'm glad to be around.
1: I would assume most people are here because their parents had sex.
2: According to Kanye. We're all here because of cum.
1: Yeah,
2: we're getting right.
1: Let's start with Kanye. And I don't even think I should say the other word. I think CFMU would frown upon that.
2: Sorry.
1: And they've been clapping my post recently, so you know I want to okay. Ruffle the feather. Shout out CFMU.
2: Come through to CFMU.
1: Yeah. Speaking of, what'd you have for lunch today? Got him.
2: What did I have for lunch today? An apple and some ramen noodles.
1: Apple and some ramen noodles.
2: Yeah.
1: Solid lunch.
2: Yeah.
1: Any specific flavoring on these ramen noodles?
2: Just chicken.
1: Chicken.
2: Very boring, like homemade at the studio I was working. And I was like, oh, I should eat something.
1: Yeah.
2: So I just keep ramen there.
1: Gotta get some fuel.
2: Yeah.
1: Obviously.
2: I forgot. It was like 3 when I got to it.
1: That's generally my lunchtime. Yeah. Where are you coming from right now?
2: Hamilton Music Collective, our SGA program. We had our Thursday night class and it was fun. We're prepping for our end of semester showcase next week on Wednesday. So we were...
1: Is it called the SGA program or is that just what you hope
2: Musical
1: you
2: Futures.
1: Just wish it was called that.
2: SGA Musical Futures, I think, is the...
1: Oh, is it SGA? Title.
2: Yeah. He's cool. The official
1: He's
2: partner.
1: The guy.
2: Yeah.
1: He's showing up for Hamilton. I love
2: it. Yeah.
1: So what exactly were you doing today?
2: Like,
1: there's like an audit.
2: Yeah, like dress rehearsal.
1: It's like a teaching audit.
2: Yeah.
1: And did they learn anything?
2: No, they didn't learn anything today. No. But they were just doing a dress rehearsal for the showcase. So we had them up in the theater room and they got to.
1: What's the general like age of these people learning?
2: Our age group for Mondays and Thursdays is like essentially, I think, like 8 years old to 12 years old.
1: Mm-hmm.
2: So little kids.
1: Start them early.
2: Yeah, get them in. And it's with the Boys and Girls Club. So they come, like they're Boys and Girls Club kids, and they go to the center, and then they bust them over if they want to come to the program. But they're pretty consistent with like our, we have a Monday night class and a Thursday night class, and they're pretty consistent with like who comes.
1: Once people are coming.
2: Yeah.
1: They're in. Those are the people who are invested.
2: Yeah.
1: Oh, so that's where you're coming from.
2: Yeah.
1: If everything goes as planned, where are you going?
2: Clubhouse, meeting with Octavia and Caroline after this to go over some kickback stuff.
1: Finish this sentence. You ready?
2: Yeah.
1: Being a musician is blank.
2: Super fun.
1: You pass. Good answer.
2: Yeah.
1: Enjoying it?
2: So far. I've been doing it a while.
1: Are you enjoying it the
2: whole
1: time?
2: Keeps getting better. Yeah.
1: Keeps getting better.
2: Keeps getting better.
1: That's how you want it to be.
2: Yeah.
1: That's how you want anything to be. You don't want to start getting worse.
2: No. There's ebbs and flows.
1: Like anything.
2: Yeah.
1: Hills and valleys.
2: COVID was hard on us, you know?
1: Really, really brought everybody.
2: Wasn't a lot to do.
1: Brought everybody inside.
2: Yeah, for the musicians, but we back, baby!
1: Here's my big question. This is, when I'm looking at my questions, I got my questions later here, this is the most important question I have on my list. Are you prepared?
2: I'm prepared.
1: Can you confirm Parks from CC will be performing the Big Summer Kickback?
2: From what I've heard... That's a yes.
1: That's a yes. Yeah. Boom. Good answer.
2: Yeah.
1: I caught it. Great.
2: Yeah.
1: Love to hear it.
2: Yeah.
1: Shout out Parks.
2: Well, he had some things to say on the internet a couple weeks ago. He was passionate about music and performing, and I was working on the lineup, and I was like, I mean, Park and I have been friends for years, and we've worked together, and he's one of my favorite artists in the city, and he ebbs and flows, you know, sometimes he's in, sometimes he's out on the scene. Mm-hmm. And he was, you know, he was back and I was like, let's do it.
1: And then Meta just like came
2: and
1: for
2: then
1: him.
2: Meta
1: like,
2: came at him.
1: They, he yeah. went and he said, he talked his talk on the internet and Meta went, I'll be enough out of you.
2: Yeah. Shh.
1: We don't know why he actually got deleted. They won't tell him.
2: No.
1: Shout out.
2: They never do.
1: Out of the power of the B.
2: The algorithm.
1: I never speak against Lord Zuckerberg.
2: No, I mean, they have an obviously valid reason.
1: They found something.
2: Yeah.
1: They don't do it for
2: whatever
1: they don't do it for fun. Even if the even if the AI found them, they weeded through his old messages or something. They found some reason
2: to get him off.
1: To wipe you out like that.
2: Although, to be fair, legitimately, like 3 days ago, maybe 2 days ago, the Cotton Factory's account went down. They were hacked, like taken over, and then it was like shut down. So there's things happening.
1: Yeah,
2: so,
1: unless they got some
2: dirty DMs.
1: I think I noticed that when
2: too.
1: I went to not saying Parks has dirty DMs.
2: This is not
1: the Parks promo we're trying to do. I was trying to when I went to tag the Cotton Factory, I noticed that they're on a new account. I didn't look too much further into that. It was called Curate Cotton Factory or something. I don't know. I was just tagging. I was just moving, just trying to get
2: there. Yeah, no, because we were tagging them on all of our posts up until now, and it was working fine. And then I went to go tag them on something yesterday, I think, and it wouldn't come up. And I was like, did they block me? What did I do?
1: You're like, is the show still on?
2: So, no, obviously that wasn't the case.
1: That's disappointing because people use it.
2: Yeah.
1: Valuable part of your network.
2: Yeah.
1: And it would be tough to, like, who do you follow? Who follows you?
2: Yeah.
1: Who can you only get in contact with through DM or something, right?
2: Yeah. Like, that's why having an email list, having your fan base or your audience or your connections, like, in a place that you can access them independently is huge.
1: Well, that's what people talk about. Like, then you got to, like, diversify your content to other social media platforms because they're like, one day one could just collapse.
2: Totally.
1: And if you got 10 followers on the other one, you're going to be sad.
2: I know, it's tough. So everybody, when I periodically put out that little thing on Instagram saying drop your email here, please do it. It's not because I'm trying to like bombard you with crap. It's just that like if Meta goes down, I want to be able to still tell you what I'm doing.
1: Yeah, don't be weird. Just give me your email.
2: Yeah, just give me your email. I promise I'm not gonna send
1: this isn't H&M. I'm not sending you spam.
2: No. Well, I'm not good enough at my job to stay on top of newsletters.
1: I wish I was spamming
2: you. My last one I went 3 months ago. So
1: maybe it's we call that. That's called it's not seasonal, but there's a word for that 3 month thing.
2: Quarterly.
1: Anyways, what are you doing this year to make it bigger? You added the word big. Did you add the word big and summer, or just the word big
2: to the
1: title?
2: It was always the Big Summer Kickback.
1: Was it the big? I feel like it wasn't called Big last year.
2: It was the Big Summer Kickback last year. Yeah, yeah.
1: We're going to check the promo. The promo's still around.
2: I'm going to pull it up right now.
1: It's not on your Instagram. I tried to fact check this already.
2: It's not on the Better Days one?
1: I didn't fact check that.
2: It might be on the Better Days one. It might be tagged in the history.
1: If Big has been added this year, you've explained yourself.
2: Let's see. There was a...
1: There is no way it said big last year. I have a very good memory.
2: You're probably, you could be right. I'm not seeing the poster on there. The only thing I'm seeing is. Yeah.
1: And did you find it?
2: Is CHCH, but it's not. It's just the Summer Kickback.
1: But that's this year's CHCH, isn't it? No?
2: No.
1: That's last year's?
2: No, that's last year.
1: Now we're really searching. I want a factor.
2: I feel like
1: it's not going to clip well.
2: To me, it was always the Big Summer Kickback, but maybe we just promoted it poorly.
1: Just in your head, you're like, it's big.
2: It's big. It's the Big Summer Kickback. Oh, well, let's not waste any more time.
1: Yeah. Nonetheless, this year, we're trying to
2: keep... We got Park from CC.
1: We don't want this interview file to be big, so let's keep it pushing. Better question.
2: Okay.
1: Speaking of it being big, grand, excellent, exciting, what should people be most excited for? For the Big Summer Kickback?
2: The community. There's going to be a lot of people there, I think. Yeah, it's just going to be great vibes. That's the kind of like the biggest thing about it. Music's great. We got cotton candy. We got corn dogs. We got fun stuff. But ultimately, it's just about who comes and makes it special.
1: We got food trucks?
2: No, because we're inside.
1: I read something on there. I was trying to look up.
2: Last year we had real fruity ice cream. This year they're just busy. They're super busy. And they've got their shop in Westdale now that's open. Their storefront, which is amazing.
1: Buy it all the time.
2: Yeah. So scheduling just didn't work out for
1: literally buy it. I go past it. I haven't been in. I want to go check it out.
2: But you should.
1: Have you been in check it out?
2: I haven't been into the physical location yet. No. No. Sorry.
1: That spun bad.
2: Yeah.
1: Finish this sentence.
2: Okay.
1: A real Hamiltonian knows blank.
2: I would love to have a voice in this. I'm not a native Hamiltonian. Mm-hmm. So I try to be respectful of the fact that I can't speak on behalf of the city for what it would know. What I would say from being here for a while is Hamilton hates you too.
1: That is a good.
2: You know?
1: That's a good answer. Hamilton does hate you too. You have any kind of hate coming from you? It agrees.
2: Yeah.
1: It says, yeah.
2: It stands by what it feels, you know?
1: Yeah, that's true. I like that one.
2: It's honest. Hamilton is honest.
1: Hamilton is honest.
2: Yeah.
1: And it hates you too.
2: Yeah.
1: Do you want a data center on the Hamilton waterfront?
2: No, get that out of here.
1: Say, there's only one correct answer.
2: Crazy. I don't want any data centers. I don't want any more AI. I don't want any of it. Get rid of it. Take it home.
1: See, this is how I'm gonna do my deep research. This is why we don't want a data center. Bloom. This is why we don't want a data center. Bloom. This is also why we cannot have a data center.
2: Bloom. Yeah.
1: And I believe if you write in a letter or go speak on behalf, it's June 3rd and 4th that we're able to kind of speak out against this.
2: Yeah, yeah.
1: And otherwise, they don't even have to clear with anybody, apparently. So it will proceed.
2: Shout out to Dave and Kai because they have been keeping me in the loop on all the information on the Instagram.
1: Teased one good day of all the posts.
2: Yeah.
1: And I was like, I need to save these.
2: Yeah.
1: I'm going to go back and reference them for this clip right here.
2: Yeah.
1: Because it's not good.
2: So if you have something to say about it, come here.
1: Bloop. And write
2: and share your speak, opinion.
1: Yell, do something. Cause I don't know. Doesn't seem good.
2: I'm gonna leave it.
1: Yeah. My initial reaction was, oh, this could be good. I'm not gonna lie. My first reaction was, Stelco land will be eventually, some of it's gonna be pretty barren and not good for a lot. So I was like, if this is some way to flip it. And then I did one click of research. I was like, oh.
2: Oh, so our water will turn to mud.
1: Our water will turn to mud.
2: Yeah.
1: We will think of when you have a big computer.
2: Just humming.
1: And there's a humming.
2: All the time.
1: Imagine there's a big Walmart-sized computer. You're going to hear that humming.
2: Right by the water. Right by Williams Cafe and where they do the salsa dancing in the summertime. And all of the, what do they do? Is it a black-owned market that happens?
1: All of it.
2: Come
1: on. Know what else there is down there? There's
2: the melanin market.
1: There's some arts events coming up.
2: Yeah.
1: They're going to be fantastic. I don't even know what they're called. They're also next weekend in the daytime, not to clash with Art Crawl yourself. Otherwise, Friday,
2: Art Crawl's Friday night.
1: Saturday, Sunday.
2: Yeah, crazy weekend.
1: Of that weekend, there will be crafts, arts galore. I'm going to call it arts galore.
2: Arts galore.
1: All 3 days. Go check it out.
2: Yeah.
1: Input name here. Not that that promo crosses the AI center. But what are you going to do?
2: Yeah.
1: I'm trying to use these radio waves are good.
2: I love it.
1: Next question.
2: Okay. I also didn't read your questions. I think you sent them to me and I was like, I'm not going to read them. We're going to have fun.
1: Yeah, this is the best way anyways. Sometimes people come and they can't give good answers. So
2: fair. Okay.
1: Send us some questions.
2: Yeah. Valid.
1: Just kidding. Love everyone. As someone who just said they're not native to Hamilton.
2: Yeah.
1: What's your favorite thing about Hamilton?
2: The people. The people of Hamilton are all right. I'll give them that.
1: Not so shabby.
2: Not so shabby. They've been pretty great. So much so that we're bringing a bunch of people from Toronto to Hamilton for the kickback to see what Hamilton's all about.
1: On some sort of a tour extraordinaire situation.
2: A field trip almost.
1: Field trip. Is that what it's called? Field
2: trip? Yeah.
1: I was like, I cannot remember the name.
2: Yeah. Yeah.
1: Exciting. How's that field trip work? If you want to join the field trip,
2: go to this link.
1: Bloop.
2: No, so this organization called Art Crib Uncut, they do a bunch of really amazing stuff in the city of Toronto. Happen to be really good friends of mine, and they started this thing called Field Trip, where they realize that sometimes people just don't go to things because they don't have someone to go with. And that's really sad. So they were like, well, we go to stuff all the time. Why don't we make it available for people to join us? Yeah. And Alliston, who is part of our Crib Uncut, sings with me.
1: Shout out Alliston.
2: Shout out Alliston. We love him. He's got new music coming and he's just awesome. And so we were like, well, why don't we do a little Hamilton field trip and bring him out for the kickback? So I think a group of them are going to meet at Union Station, take the train out together. So shout out Go Train. We're sending you guys service. Let's talk about something.
1: How are they getting from the Go Train to the kickback?
2: I would imagine probably Uber.
1: Sure.
2: Yeah.
1: Reasonable.
2: But we're... for anybody that's coming out from outside of Hamilton, whether you're coming with the field trip or you're coming independently, we do have an out-of-towner discount. You got to ask me for it.
1: I like the out-of-towner discount.
2: Yeah.
1: I think it's a good move.
2: Yeah, well, you know, gas ain't cheap.
1: Sure.
2: Bus tickets ain't cheap, whatever. However people are coming in. And we just want to, like, help balance that out and bring people to Hamilton.
1: I think it's a good way of, like, reciprocating the good energies. Like, you're coming to the show, I'm going to...
2: Yeah.
1: From far away.
2: Yeah.
1: I recognize that. Appreciate it.
2: Yeah, it's a big thing. And also kids under 12 are free. So if you have kids and you're going to like, it's either you got to buy extra tickets to bring your kids or you got to skip out on the event because you got your kids with you. Mm-hmm. Don't sweat it. Just
1: kids
2: get yourself a ticket. Bring a kid 12 and under. If they're 13 and they could pass for 12, just don't tell us.
1: But if they're 11 and they look like 16 or 15?
2: Honestly, just we want you there. We don't want parents to suffer because you got kids and that can be hard, you know? So come through. There's a couple cuss words that'll happen through the night, so just be aware of that. But other than that, it's family friendly and we want people to be there.
1: Which is reasonable.
2: Yeah.
1: I like it. I like the out of town.
2: It's not about making money. It's about bringing people to Hamilton, bringing the community together and having a good time. We want to pay everybody. I don't get paid off of it. All the money that does come in from ticket sales goes to like the performers and everything. So I don't take a cut off of it because it benefits me in other ways, just like as an artist. Mm-hmm. So yeah, any of the money that comes in from ticket sales goes to our openers and my band so that they can do the thing. But so buy tickets. If you have the $20 to buy a ticket, buy it at full price because all that money will go specifically to the artists. That are performing, but if you can't, we don't want it to be inaccessible, you know.
1: But supporting artists is good.
2: But supporting
1: don't
2: artists
1: avoid
2: is good.
1: It just because you can't.
2: Yeah.
1: Because a lot of times that's what you know what I'd rather do? They go, I'd rather not pay. And they go, yeah, come on.
2: Yeah.
1: I know. If you can pay.
2: Yeah, exactly.
1: Don't pay. You pay 10 streaming services, a million.
2: I know, right? Yeah.
1: $10 for a ticket or $20 is not
2: going
1: to kill you. Speaking of all these people,
2: yeah.
1: Who should I have on the show?
2: Ooh, who should I have on the show?
1: Mm hmm.
2: Have you had Jay Woods yet?
1: No, I haven't.
2: You absolutely should have Jay Woods on the show.
1: Great recommendation.
2: Absolutely.
1: Shout out Jay Woods.
2: Nobody
1: great
2: else.
1: Guy. No, he just did the advice exchange last art crawl. Shout out him. Him and someone, people, were walking away. Took a moment, stopped, made them wait, did the thing. Appreciate his time.
2: Love it.
1: He also got roped into it. He was just saying, what's up? And I said, hey, what's up? Do the thing. Like I do to every other person.
2: Yeah, art crawl. Yeah.
1: But he did it, and I appreciate it.
2: Yeah. He's such a genuinely, like, good human. Yeah.
1: Seems like really
2: and good. Mad talented.
1: Yeah.
2: Yeah.
1: Performances are great. Love the messaging. Seems like a good guy. Don't know him that well. Till the interview.
2: Yeah. Exactly.
1: See what this says?
2: Read the notes. My notes?
1: Your notes.
2: This is a Because Design Matters exclusive. What is a little exclusive concert? Let me read that again. What is a little exclusive concert?
1: Next note.
2: Is that for me? Oh, okay. Yeah. My name is _ and you've been watching Because Design Matters.
1: Nailed it. You can find James at _. Buy your tickets there. This is the clip I'm cutting. What are you grateful for?
2: Waking up every day to try again.
1: Mm-hmm.
2: Yeah.
1: Would you try it differently today?
2: I don't think I tried anything differently. I think I just keep rolling and try my best, you know? But like... yeah, not dead, not in the hospital, not, you know, all those things that could be, you're stationary,
1: mm-hmm.
2: you know, but I get to get up every day and
1: walk around
2: and try
1: a little Instagram live.
2: Do a little Instagram live, see a friend on the radio.
1: Yeah.
2: Do all the good things.
1: Good times.
2: Teach some kids how to make music.
1: Speaking of dead, though.
2: Yeah.
1: This is a question I actually scrapped.
2: Okay.
1: Really wanted to keep it. Not sure where it went.
2: Came back.
1: What do you think would be a good way to die?
2: I really like Car Accident.
1: Sure.
2: Yeah.
1: As someone who almost died in a car accident, not that fun.
2: Well, yeah, I mean,
1: maybe you have to die.
2: Yeah. If it's not successful, it's quite traumatic.
1: Yeah.
2: But I think, you know, it's funny. I think about dying more often than I probably would like to admit. Go listen to Drift Away. It's kind of the story of this.
1: That's kind of waiting for death, isn't there? A little bit.
2: Yeah, I don't want to kill myself, but when I hear that someone dies, sometimes I'm like,
1: Hey, what a sweet, sweet release.
2: Yeah, damn, lucky.
1: No, so like, basically, my question of what would be a good way to die, you'd say, anyway, yeah, just take me.
2: Yeah, like, I don't know. I'm curious about the experience. And I hope that, like, I hope it boosts my streams so my kids can eat.
1: Reasonable.
2: You know? Yeah.
1: Yeah.
2: That's... Sometimes I wonder if that would be, you know?
1: If I just put a
2: good retirement plan.
1: Couple more songs and drop off right after that.
2: Right?
1: With the right post-rollout plan.
2: Yeah, you got to have some strong momentum going and then you drop off.
1: I wonder if anybody dies with a rollout plan for their death. You know, they go, make sure do their, like, funeral plans. So if they're like, you could put out this and you could put out that.
2: Yeah.
1: And don't put out the rest.
2: Yeah,
1: that's a new approach.
2: Ed Sheeran has an album release plan. He's got like a thing where his wife like has access to all the songs he hasn't released, and it's her job to like pick
1: which ones
2: to put an album together.
1: Know who else has a song to release once they die?
2: Who?
1: Jackie Chan. Jackie Chan has recorded a single song that will like go out once he dies.
2: Well,
1: yeah.
2: I think the world should just stop when Jackie Chan dies.
1: And everybody,
2: we've lost the last of the magic when Jackie Chan goes.
1: Don't say that.
2: I just watched Casey's in love with the movie The Spy Next Door.
1: Okay, yeah.
2: It's a great movie. Jackie Chan's a spy, but he's also like, his name's Bob, and he's like a friendly neighbor that's like dating the like single mom next door, but it's cute. He loves that movie. Jackie Chan is
1: one of the
2: timeless
1: ones.
2: Yeah.
1: Like, no, who else is like that? His name is escaping me, so I guess he's not like that. Why can't I think of it? His name, he's in a movie right now. You should check it out. I'm going to check it out. It's a show, not a movie. It's called Spider Noir.
2: And it's Nicolas Cage.
1: Nicolas Cage.
2: No.
1: He's one of the ones.
2: I like Nick. I'm a big fan of the sort of legacy of Nick Cage. I wouldn't put him in the same boat as Jackie Chan.
1: Nicolas Cage is like Adam Sandler.
2: Yeah.
1: In the way that, like, they got a lot of at-bats.
2: Sure.
1: And there's more good than bad.
2: Yeah.
1: But there's a couple.
2: Yeah.
1: There's a couple stinkers in there.
2: Oh, yeah. But have you heard his quote about he was...
1: Adam Sandler?
2: Cage. About he was, like, doing Comic-Con or something. And someone was like, are you in the MCU? And he was like, I don't think so. And they were like, well, shouldn't you be in the MCU or whatever? And he's like, why? I'm Nick Cage.
1: But he just did he's Spider-Man.
2: Like, yeah, but that's what I mean. But he was like, it was such an iconic quote of like, the MCU would be lucky to have me.
1: Yeah, he's like, they should have asked, right?
2: Yeah, yeah, yeah.
1: It'd be insane if the Spider-Man movie comes out in the summer and they've just already put they just like extended the universe right away to include it.
2: Yeah, yeah, yeah.
1: That'd be insane.
2: I hope he gets a full-on one. I think it'd be dope.
1: I feel like the way Marvel works with all this stuff, they're like, anybody
2: it's probably
1: who's ever
2: already in
1: put
2: production.
1: On a suit is coming in.
2: Yeah, yeah, yeah.
1: He does have a Spider-Man movie, though. This Who? Is real. Nicolas Cage.
2: Really?
1: There is on Amazon Prime, this is where it's confusing, on Amazon Prime called Spider Noir, and he is Spider-Man.
2: Animated film or like live action?
1: Live action. There's an in-color version, a black and white version. And it's a full short TV show.
2: Okay, I'm going
1: to... You should check this out. I'm going to check this out. Do you think I'm lying? This is a true story. I mean, telling no lies here.
2: No,
1: Spider Noir.
2: I just
1: want
2: to have
1: That's why they probably asked him about the MCU, because he is Spider-Man.
2: He is, yeah.
1: Right now. Right now. Okay. People were getting so excited, they put it out early.
2: It's 2026, yeah. It's
1: they
2: one
1: put
2: season.
1: It out
2: it's a
1: 3 days
2: show.
1: Early or something. They were going to put it out on the Friday, and then they were like, nah, people are going crazy online. Give it to them right now.
2: That's legacy stuff.
1: Not too many people give it to the stuff early.
2: No. Not GTA 6, that's for sure.
1: Or like the Return of Jesus. Finish this sentence.
2: Ooh, we could go deep on that. I got
1: Return of Jesus. You think Jesus is here? Is it Nicolas Cage?
2: No, I studied theology in university. So I have theories that like...
1: We wouldn't believe him if he's back?
2: Well, I have theories that like the Easter Monday, the whatever, when Jesus rose from the dead, theoretically, that was like the return, and that like from then forward has been like the reestablishment. We just like can't see it because we're in it. Yeah,
1: we're like, ah,
2: yeah, but we're also like, no, it wasn't.
1: Yeah,
2: you know, annoying. It's like when someone's like, I love you, and you're like, no, you can't love me, I'm terrible. And you're like, well,
1: it's like anytime, no, but I do though, like, thing, fully, you're like,
2: yeah,
1: people look like social media, and all like, oh no, it's terrible, it's like, there's a lot of good stuff, yeah, it's just, like, oh, it's the worst,
2: yeah,
1: like,
2: yeah, yeah,
1: they'll make the news, all this bad, yeah, stuff. It's like, imagine you just couldn't get the weather ever,
2: yeah, yeah, it's bad, started if you out watch harmless, bad news, yeah, yeah,
1: like everything. Finish this sentence,
2: okay,
1: friendly reminder,
2: oh, what's a good, I did one today already.
1: Need the best one ever right now.
2: Friendly reminder. It's not that serious. Mm.
1: Any of it.
2: None of it. Just keep doing what you're doing.
1: Yeah. If you're enjoying it, if you're not,
2: yeah,
1: stop doing it.
2: If you don't like it,
1: I started to say, you don't like the city?
2: Yeah.
1: You're good to go.
2: Yeah, yeah.
1: Head on out.
2: If you're enjoying it, keep going. If people are hating, they're going to hate. If let people are loving, they're going to love.
1: Let them hate.
2: Yeah. Nothing's that
1: what
2: serious.
1: What did you say?
2: Watch the money pile up.
1: Yeah. Yeah. They hate and let them hate. But then like three people have flipped that. And all you said, Pity said, yeah, this person said, and that person.
2: Yeah.
1: A lot of people saying a lot of things.
2: A lot of people saying a lot of things.
1: But you, yeah, right now, you have 60 seconds. Pretend it's the day of your event right now.
2: Okay.
1: Tell people, promote it. It's the day of your event, right now, boom, go.
2: Right now, this very moment, we are at the Cotton Factory getting set up for the big summer kickback, year 2. So come to the Cotton Factory, doors open at 6 p.m. We got some games and activities, a pop-up print shop, some snacks and foods, really fun stuff happening. Music starts at 7:30, we got Park from CC, Jay Sal, Sammer, and myself, James Favron, wrapping up the night. So get on a bus, get on an Uber, get on a scooter, get on a friend's back, and get to the Cotton Factory right now, and we'll see you there.
1: Perfect.
2: Thanks.
1: I'll post that at 5:54
2: next week. Excellent.
1: You've got the mic.
2: Okay.
1: Show's about to be over.
2: Okay.
1: What do you want to shout out, say you like, say you hate, etc.?
2: I want to shout out Brody.
1: Wow.
2: You've been doing this thing for a while. No, no, no. I'm looking at the camera. You have been
1: bad
2: doing
1: use
2: this.
1: Of your time.
2: No, you've been doing this show for a while, and you have put on so many people from the city, from outside of the city, and the just watching you continue to like intentionally try to innovate how you operate the show, how you make content from the show, how you create a platform for people to like do what they're doing and to like get visibility. I think it's dope, and you should be celebrated more for what you do in the city. So, wow, love you, buddy.
1: You're a sweet guy. I love you too. Yeah. That'll be the last time I let someone shout something out at the end of the show.
2: Yeah. Little rosy cheeks.
1: That way of promoting will be over today. Thanks for coming out.
2: Thanks, man.
1: We've done the show ended right now. Click. Your interview just ended. Now I'm gonna play some songs from the. From the ECMAs out in Sydney.
2: Ooh.
1: Discovered artists out there trying to make it more valuable that I was there and people are doing these kind of things.
2: So who was your favorite performance?
1: Favorite performance was by a man by the name of John.
2: John Chili Dog.
1: His name is not John Chili Dog. Dare you say that about John. And he is right here. I don't know. He's got a two-parter name, and I only know the John part, and the other part of the name is
2: Chili Dog.
1: John H. Henry.
2: John H.
1: Middle
2: Henry.
1: Middle name could be Hot Dog. I'll give it to you.
2: It could just be H, though.
1: He's got a great voice. Unfortunately, his song is second on the playlist. Know who else was fantastic? Fantastic from the ECMAs. Her name is Goldie
2: Hahn.
1: I'm going to say Goldie B. Boutier. I can't say the name. Maybe I have it wrong.
2: That was well pronounced.
1: Yeah. That could be completely wrong, though.
2: But it was good.
1: Anyways, she's got a song called Party. She performed the award show and also did a like other set. It's fantastic. Phenomenal.
2: I love that.
1: Anyways, we're going to play those songs now. Looking for more ways to play songs on the radio. Send your songs. Send songs of shows coming up. Shows that have happened. Things that are city adjacent. Thanks for tuning in.
2: Tune.